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0: us. Christ came to save. For as many as are led by the Spirit of God, they are the sons of God. Romans chapter 8, verse 14. The Lord Jesus came to earth that he might recreate the image of God in man. He says to the repenting sinner, "A new heart will I give you." If any man be in Christ, he is a new creature. Old things are passed away. Behold, all things are become new. He who abides in Christ and has Christ abiding in his heart by faith cannot retain the same unlovely traits of character as were made manifest in his life before he had a connection with Christ. Christ came to save men from their sins, not in their sins. God was in Christ, reconciling the world unto himself, not imputing their trespasses unto them, and hath committed unto us the word of reconciliation. For he hath made him to be sin for us, who knew no sin, that we might be made the righteousness of God in him. We then, as workers together with him, beseech you also, that ye receive not the grace of God in vain. For as many as are led by the Spirit of God, they are the sons of God. But ye are not in the flesh, but in the Spirit, if so be the Spirit of God dwell in you. Now if any man have not the Spirit of Christ, he is none of his. And if Christ be in you, the body is dead because of sin, but the Spirit is life because of righteousness. Christ came to the world that we might become new creatures, created after the similitude of his own character, that we might have purity like the purity of God, have perfection like his perfection. In the work of regeneration, the original loveliness begins to be restored. The attributes of the character of Christ are imparted to the soul, and the image of the divine begins to shine forth. We all, with open face, beholding, as in a glass, the glory of the Lord, are changed into the same image from glory to glory, even as by the Spirit of the Lord. It is plainly declared that a change takes place in the character of the human agent. In the Christian life, we are not assured that we shall be freed from trials, but that grace will be given us to bear them. We are individually called to go through temptations and trials. But the object for which they are permitted to come upon us is that we may be perfected in grace and love, that the image of selfishness may disappear and the image of Christ appear in our characters as we advance from glory to glory, from character to character, following on to know the Lord. The soul polluted by sin, through divine power, is recreated after the image of God in righteousness and true holiness. This passage was taken from the Signs of the Times, August 21st, 1893. Our Daily Bread, May 30th.
1: I encourage you to be ye doers of the word and not hearers only. 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

So I was born in a small Christian family, grew up in Puerto Rico, in San Juan, Puerto Rico. My dad was a pastor of our churches there. After I graduated from high school, I was so excited. You know, I just wanted to leave the house and see the world, if you will. Came up to the States, went to school in Texas, and went to a Christian college there. I rebelled against the Christian concept. I became an agnostic. 16, 17 years after I had left the church, I had three roommates, and we were living the life, you know, back then. You know, doing deals with drugs and selling drugs and all that kind of stuff. The police came over and they raided the apartment. They took my three friends to jail. When I found out, it shook me. I should have been there too. I reached out to God and I said, Lord, if you exist, get me out of this situation and I'll go back to your ways. Right around that time, I met this awesome young lady. She was a Christian. After dating for about a year and a half, someone came to our church to give a series of prophecy seminars. I decided to rebaptize, make it a fact that I was coming back to church, that I was giving my life back to God. Amazing Facts became an important part of my life. Sermons, Sabbath school lessons, DVDs, videos, magazines, and especially after looking and watching Pastor Doug Batchelor, listening to his experience, has really made a difference in my life to the point where I am right now a totally different individual. It's something that I am so grateful to have experienced. I would recommend anyone that wants to give God a chance in their life, you'll never be sorry that you did. He loves you. He understands you. He wants you to be happy. My name is Raul, and thank you for changing my life.

Before we even learned to count, we learned the way the world works. We did good things. We picked up toys, ate all our pears, and gave the cat his needed space, and we were praised. Our value was affirmed. We did bad things. We fought with siblings, refused to take a needed bath, threw tantrums on the kitchen floor, and we were criticized, less loved. The love we knew was often a transaction. For doing X, we could get Y. And when we took up jobs and cash, the lesson only deepened. Value gotten meant value given. And then we heard a strange new thing. Jesus overturned the economy of value just as he overturned the tables of the merchants. We are loved, the Father says, before we ever did good things, and even when we do bad things. God demonstrates his own love toward us in that while we were still sinners, Christ died for us. So constant is his matchless care, we never leave the orbit of his love. This is love, not that we loved God, but that he loved us and sent his Son as an atoning sacrifice for our sins. Here is the gospel of new value. We are loved because God loves, and not for what we offer him. So stay in grace.

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1: Some time ago, I lost some money. I think it was about $100. I think it was 20s. And I looked everywhere. I looked in my car. I looked in my house. I looked in my closet, inside my pants pockets. I looked inside my desk. And I started to panic. I mean, $100 is $100. So I asked my wife, honey, have you seen this money lying around anywhere? And she looked at me closely, and then she reached into my pocket right in the front of my shirt, and she pulled out the $100. And I was pretty embarrassed, as you can imagine. But at least I found my money, or she found my money. And afterwards, I thought about that, and I thought, you know, that money was right about as in front of my face as it could be, and I missed it. And I think about what Jesus said in John chapter 17, verse 17. He said, your word is the truth. God's word is the truth. And it's right in front of our faces. I mean, we all have access to Bibles. We can pick up this Bible and we can read it. And when we do, we are reading God's truth. We don't want to neglect God's word, although it's sitting right in front of us. This book will lead us to eternal life. It'll lead us to heaven. It'll lead us to eternal salvation. And it will bring us happiness and peace and joy forever. And so I encourage you, don't do what I did with my money. You've got a Bible. Read it every day. Look at it. It's right in front of your face. And may it lead you to eternal life. God's word is the truth.
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1: 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May 30th. Forgiveness of sin brings healing.

0: Jesus. Forgiveness of sin brings healing. Bless the Lord, O my soul, and forget not all his benefits, who forgiveth all thine iniquities, who healeth all thy diseases. Psalm 103, verses 2 and 3. The Savior ministered to both the soul and the body. The gospel which he taught was a message of spiritual life and of physical restoration. Deliverance from sin and healing of diseases were linked together. The same ministry is committed to the Christian physician. He is to unite with Christ in relieving both the physical and spiritual needs of his fellow men. He is to be to the sick a messenger of mercy, bringing to them a remedy for the diseased body and for the sin-sick soul. When the poor paralytic was brought to the house where Jesus was teaching, a dense crowd surrounded the door, barring every way of access to the Savior. But faith and hope had been kindled in the heart of the poor sufferer, and he proposed that his friends take him to the rear of the house, break up the roof, and let him down into the presence of Christ. The suggestion was acted upon as the afflicted one lay at the feet of the mighty healer. All that man could do for his restoration had been done. Jesus knew that the sufferer had been tortured with a sense of his sins and that he must first find relief from this burden. With a look of tenderest compassion, the Savior addressed him, not as a stranger or even a friend, but as one who had even then been received into the family of God. Son, be of good cheer. Thy sins be forgiven thee. Many are suffering from maladies of the soul, far more than from diseases of the body, and they will find no relief until they shall come to Christ, the wellspring of life. Complaints of weariness, loneliness, and dissatisfaction will then cease. Satisfying joys will give vigor to the mind and health and vital energy to the body. Today, Christ is feeling the woes of every sufferer. He knows how to speak the word, "Be whole," and bid the sufferer go and sin no more. My Life Today, May 30th.
1: I encourage you to be ye doers of the word and not hearers only. Thank you for listening, and be sure to join us tomorrow for your daily devotional reading.

0: We were living in Phoenix at the time, a big metropolitan area, and you started watching the Millennium series.
1: Yeah.
0: And so then we would pick a topic for the week, and then we would do a Bible study together. And so we just experienced that kind of
1: revival
0: and reformation. And so we were changing lifestyle habits, and we got pregnant with Nico in 2011.
1: And we're like, you know, we just can't get past that the principal is saying that we should come to Canada.
0: About a month after we had been here, a little bump popped up on Nico's, right in here, his cheek. So I take him to the family doctor, and the family doctor's like, oh, it's probably just a cyst. So on December 21st, we went in thinking it would just be a day surgery. We would plan to leave by like noon and be on our way. The plastic surgeon came out after the surgery and told us that it was not a cyst. It became very clear once they went in there that it was a cancerous tumor.
1: With a very
0: poor prognosis.
1: Yeah.
0: It was very scary. So a lot of this year has been chemo treatments, which will leave him not feeling well, or his immune system gets wiped out. So then we have to do a lot of church at home. So so amazing adventures, right? We watched a lot of that for home church, and that's been really, really interesting and fun for him and his brother and us as a family to watch. Mm-hmm. And we're so thankful for stuff like that to be, so that we can still have a Sabbath experience even though we have to be home. So it's been good for our hearts to see him really connect with Pastor Doug.
1: Pastor Doug's amazing adventures really resonate with him because he mixes the stories with the Bible and the amazing facts about history. And Nico really likes history, and so we've ran into some people who mentioned that that Pastor Doug would be here to preach, and Nico got excited.
2: Like immediately, I was like, okay, yeah, I want to go.
1: Depending on how his blood counts are, it affects if he gets chemo certain times, and so you never know in the future what days align up with what. And it turned out that this week was going to be a 5-day chemo, which we were bummed about because that means most likely won't feel up to coming. So, you know, we'll just watch it from home. Easy enough to do.
2: I had chemo and I felt sick, but I still wanted to come.
1: He said he wanted to go. And so I'm a little concerned because you never know when, you know, how he'd feel. And he does throw up on occasion. So that night he's like, I want to sit up front. And, you know, I think I'm feeling good enough.
2: I was really excited that I could actually see him. It would be a good feeling and something I wouldn't forget for the rest of my life if I did.
3: We are the Corsies, and thank you for changing our lives.

0: This is my faith, we proudly say, and point to doctrines, dogma, sacred books. These I believe, we chorus as we sit in church, surrounded by the arsenal of arguments built up to counter unbelief. But what is faith at 3 a.m., when worries gather in the dark like spiders on the ceiling? What is our trust when feverish loved ones groan and fret, and we feel helpless to relieve their pain? The heart of faith is trusting in God's unrelenting love, much more than lining up beliefs or getting answers to our prayers. To be assured of His affection, to know His hand on us, His salve for all our wounds, His quiet but all kindly grace, this is the bond that makes faith powerful and real. Be sure of this, Jesus says, I am with you always, even to the end of the age. Christ is never absent. The truths we teach are, at their best, descriptions of our trust in grace. The love we never earned and don't deserve is lavished on us just because God's heart is love. When we trust deeply, we speak well of God. We tell God's truth. So stay in grace.
1: Slay.

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1: In Matthew chapter 24, verse 44, Jesus Christ said, "Be ready, for in such an hour as you think not, the Son of Man is coming," talking about His second coming, His glorious return. I heard a story about a pastor who had a habit of telling his church members when they had problems that it could be worse, it could be worse. Well, one night, one of his church members went to bed and had an amazing dream. He dreamed that it was the big day of the Lord, the day of the second coming. He dreamed that the sky cracked open and Jesus came down with all the angels, and this was it. And then to his horror, he discovered he wasn't ready for heaven. He was a lost man. When he woke up in a cold sweat that day, he raced to his pastor and he sat down and he told his pastor the whole story. And his pastor looked at him and said, it could be worse. And this man was just shocked. He said, "Pastor, how could anything be worse than being lost when Jesus Christ comes again?" And that pastor was a wise man. And he looked at his church member, put his arm around him, and then he said, "It would be worse if it wasn't a dream." And then he said, "Let's pray. Thank you. Thank God that you still have time to get ready and to give your heart to Jesus." And that story impresses me. Thank God that you have time, that I have time, this little window of time, as Jesus said in Matthew 24, verse 44, "Be ready, for in such an hour as you think not, the Son of Man is coming." Now is our time to get ready. Don't wait, don't put it off. You don't want to be lost when Jesus Christ comes again. So give Him your heart today, turn away from your sins, trust Him, choose to live for Him, and then you will be ready when He returns.
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0: Pledge of our acceptance. And Jesus, when he was baptized, went up straightway out of the water. And lo, the heavens were opened unto him. And he saw the Spirit of God descending like a dove and lighting upon him. And lo, a voice from heaven saying, This is my beloved Son, in whom I am well pleased. Matthew chapter 3, verses 16 and 17. What does this scene mean to us? How thoughtlessly we have read the account of the baptism of our Lord, not realizing that its significance was of the greatest importance to us and that Christ was accepted of the Father in man's behalf. As Jesus bowed on the banks of Jordan and offered up his petition, humanity was presented to the Father by him who had clothed his divinity with humanity. Jesus offered himself to the Father in man's behalf, that those who had been separated from God through sin might be brought back to God through the merits of the divine petitioner. The prayer of Christ in behalf of lost humanity cleaved its way through every shadow that Satan had cast between man and God and left a clear channel of communication to the very throne of glory. The voice of God was heard in answer to the petition of Christ, and this tells the sinner that his prayer will find a lodgment at the throne of the Father. The Holy Spirit will be given to those who seek for its power and grace and will help our infirmities when we would have audience with God. Heaven is open to our petitions, and we are invited to come boldly unto the throne of grace, that we may obtain mercy and find grace to help in time of need. Hebrews chapter 4, verse 16. With all our sins and weakness, we are not cast aside as worthless. He hath made us accepted in the Beloved. Ephesians chapter 1, verse 6. The glory that rested upon Christ is a pledge of the love of God for us. It tells of the power of prayer, how the human voice may reach the ear of God, and our petitions find acceptance in the courts of heaven. The light that fell from the open portals upon the head of our Savior will fall upon us as we pray for help to resist temptation. The voice that spoke to Jesus says to every believing soul, This is my beloved child, in whom I am well pleased. Our High Calling, May 30th.
1: I encourage you to be ye doers of the word and not hearers only. Thank you for listening, and be sure to join us tomorrow for your daily devotional reading.

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And I've cried all I can cry. Hear my heart. Cause you know every fear and every doubt I cannot speak. You know all the ways I need you and all the ways I'm weak. So I'll be quiet so you can hear.

0: Amazing facts change lives. Douglas Robbins, from prison to pardoned.
1: I know that if it wasn't for amazing facts and the Word of God, that if it wasn't for going to prison, that I would probably truly either be on death row or in the grave today. And at the age of 14, my father passed away, and it really was a crushing blow in my life. And I really got down and discouraged, and really, to be honest with you, I lost all interest to live. And I started getting with the wrong crowd, and started smoking, and then it just escalated to drinking beer, and then just kept going, and ended up in Jackson Prison at the age of 41. When you go to prison, you have to sign up for a job detail, because you have to have some money to buy the necessities in life that you need that they don't supply. So I took the yard detail, and my first day out in the call out, I heard this guy quoting scriptures to these men. And because of that man, I started studying with him. I studied for over 2 years, and Pastor James Hoard come in. I think he come in with three other members, and they had the Millennium of Prophecy series by Doug Batchelor. We played that, and I watched every one of those, did all the complete lesson, and I wrote Amazing Facts, and I did the study guides there, all, I think there's 27 of them or something, and then even did the advanced group, and then on February 3rd, 2003, I got baptized in Sault Ste. Marie, Michigan at Hiawatha Correctional Facility. It was the greatest thing ever happened in my life, because I found a piece of the puzzle that had been missing in my life. I thank God, and I know He's had a calling on my life. I know that it wasn't Him that sent me to prison. It was my own action, but He allowed it to be turned into a blessing. I wrote Doug Batchelor, and he even sent me a copy of his Richest Caveman story. And I handed that story, that book, out so many times to other prisoners in prison there that I would literally have to glue it together, because they would fold it back or whatever, and the bindings, the pages would come off. And I finally ended up writing him, and he sent me six more copies of the Richest Caveman story. And everyone that I shared that with, they said, wow, it was a fantastic book. They said, do you have any more like it? And my goal in prison was to one day get out and attend Amazing Facts Center of Evangelism. Today I'm here at Amazing Facts School of Evangelism. Many out there do not know the truth, and many have been taught in the wrong teachings and the false teachings, I should say, but I know that Doug Batchelor and Amazing Facts, that they truly are focused and they truly are out to do the work. Amazing Facts has been brought on for a time such as this.

We sift the ash of burnt-out days and wonder why our faith seems hesitant, half-formed, not ready for the fray. Where was our patience when the boss was overbearing? What happened to our pledge of gentleness when someone threw a verbal brick? Why didn't self-control rise up and save us from temptation? We want our virtues quickly. Why can't they grow like cultures in a petri dish? But God's word teaches us that all good things need rain and sun, dark and day, bud and flower, and long development. The fruit of the Spirit is love, joy, peace, long-suffering, kindness, goodness, faithfulness, gentleness, self-control. The finest fruit takes time to grow. There are no hothouse virtues. Our thinking and our living both mature as we accept the Spirit's promptings in each day. Tomorrow will be sweeter than today. Our growth in grace will come in God's good time. He who began a good work in you will bring it to completion at the day of Jesus Christ. So stay in grace.

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1: 4 days ago, I was in California at a place called Weimar Institute for a series of talks that I was giving. And on a Friday afternoon, I took a long walk for about an hour out in the woods, just enjoying the day and getting my exercise and spending some time with Jesus, praying and thinking about the Bible. And I strongly sensed that God was talking to my heart, and He gave me four simple steps toward heaven. Steps to heaven, what to do to get into the kingdom of God. And I'd like to share those with you in this one and the next three talks after this. And the first step, it's very simple, it's very powerful. You don't have to do a lot, but it's based on Luke 11, verse 13, where Jesus said, "If you then, being evil, know how to give good gifts to your children, how much more shall your heavenly Father give the Holy Spirit to them that ask Him?" I don't know if you've ever really done this, if you've ever actually opened your mouth and prayed, "Dear God, dear Jesus, give me the Holy Spirit in my life." I encourage you to do that, to do what Jesus said. These four steps are things that we can do every day, and we need to do them every day. And so that's the first step. Number one, first step to heaven is to pray every day that Jesus will give you the Holy Spirit in your life. And if you'll do that, I promise you, things will start to happen. Your conscience will come alive. Your understanding of the Bible will become much deeper and powerful. And you'll be on the road to glory. So step number one, ask Jesus every day to give you the Holy Spirit. You won't be sorry.
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1: I'm Scarlett Varley. I grew up in a military home. Both my parents were in the Navy, and my mom left fairly early, and then my dad stayed for 15 years, and so he was deployed a lot. We would read the Bible every night together as a family. And I mean, I knew like that God was there, and like I knew that he like died for me, but it wasn't something that like, you know, stuck in my head. Anytime I went to church, I never got enough information. You know, you're there for just like an hour. I was super, super hungry for knowledge, and I wasn't being given it. And even though I accepted Christ, my faith like really wasn't all that strong. I mean, I had lost my first friend in high school, you know, my first boyfriend to suicide, and that was really hard, and I didn't understand it. And I was just really, really depressed. I was also, like, abused, and so I was just really confused, and I was like, Lord, why was I put in that situation where I had no control over anything? I was suicidal, I was developing an eating disorder, so, like, all these things were just coming into play. You know, I don't feel loved. You know, that's not something that would happen if I was loved, or that's not something that would happen if maybe I must have done something wrong if I went through that. And I just blamed myself for everything. On the outside, I was still like super happy and outgoing, and I'd give everyone a hug and compliment them and try to put the attention on other people. And so people didn't know what I was going through. I was just super confused about life and why am I here? Like, I don't think I have a reason to even be alive. And I was really confused with God, like, why would you let this happen? Like, why wouldn't you intervene? I just wanted to change it. I wanted to change it so bad, and there was nothing I could do. I quit choir because I was around too many people. Choir was a big thing. I just isolated myself because I couldn't stand being around people, and I was like, oh, well, if I don't have any friends and if something happens to them, well, then it won't affect me because I'm not part of their lives. And so I was just really scared of just losing people. And so I thought if the more I pushed them away, the easier it would be to just go through life. The problem was I didn't turn to God, and that's when I needed him most. My sophomore year in high school, we went on this thing called Fall Weekend. So we went on a retreat for like the weekend, and they showed this clip of Jesus Christ on the cross, and that broke me. I mean, I was crying so much. And after they showed the clip, you know, everyone's just super quiet, and they're like, all right, go out on the campus, and we're gonna do this thing called 20 minutes. And so I'm sitting out there, and I'm just like praying. I gave my life to Christ, and it was just such like a beautiful moment. Right around that time, my dad found Doug Batchelor on the TV. And so he's like, Scarlett, come watch this. And I'm like, all right, like, I'll watch it. And so we started watching it, like, all the time. And he's like, you know, this is, like, the Bible truth. I was like, it definitely is. He's like, Scarlett, you should go to AFCO. And I was like, that's not really my cup of tea. I was a very spirited person. And AFCO was structured, and me as a person, I wasn't too structured. But you know, the more I thought about AFCO, the happier I got. And it was like a 2 weeks notice before AFCO started. She's like, you got accepted, like, we emailed you your letter and all this stuff. And I was like, oh no, I have to pack up my entire life. And so I'm like, frantically like packing up everything, and me and my dad like drive cross country. And AFCO was not what I expected at all. They've definitely led me and helped me and talked to me and taught me and just loved me and accepted me as who I was and just helped me grow as a person. It's showing me different ways of life and just how to live like a better life in all sorts of areas. Without the help of the Lord and without like people who love the Lord and love me, I wouldn't be where I am today. Even though I didn't want him, I kind of shoved him away. He didn't let go, and so I'm super grateful.

If we took all our cues from culture and the wind, we would forgive another sin just to be rid of him and his unpleasantness. Executive forgiveness assumes that we should benefit from the transaction, that moving past our bitterness is the chief reason we forgive the one who wounded us. Get over toxic feelings keeping you imprisoned, 100 self-help books inform us. Discover liberation in forgiving those who injured you. And like all harmful substitutes, there's a gram of truth in what they say. One consequence of offering forgiveness is living forward and not backward, for we find some joy in dropping all that baggage. But forgiveness as Jesus loved and lived it doesn't count how we will feel when we forgive. Forgiveness is redeeming someone broken, freeing them from guilt and shame, offering them the chance to live restored and reconciled. It's love, not self-esteem or self-protection, that makes us lift the load that's crushing them. Be kind to one another, tender-hearted, forgiving one another, as God in Christ has forgiven you. Forgiveness moves us closer to the wounding ones, as Jesus always moves toward us when we are bitter, broken, acting out. It's love that calls the prodigal back home, and grace that spreads a banquet of togetherness. Forgive as you have been forgiven, and stay in grace.

called you brother. Once I thought the chance to make you laugh was all I ever wanted. And even now, I wish that God had chose another, serving as your foe on his behalf. His

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1: 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Forgiveness of sin brings healing.

0: us. Forgiveness of sin brings healing. Bless the Lord, O my soul, and forget not all his benefits, who forgiveth all thine iniquities, who healeth all thy diseases. Psalm 103, verses 2 and 3. The Savior ministered to both the soul and the body. The gospel which he taught was a message of spiritual life and of physical restoration. Deliverance from sin and healing of diseases were linked together. The same ministry is committed to the Christian physician. He is to unite with Christ in relieving both the physical and spiritual needs of his fellow men. He is to be to the sick a messenger of mercy, bringing to them a remedy for the diseased body and for the sin-sick soul. When the poor paralytic was brought to the house where Jesus was teaching, a dense crowd surrounded the door, barring every way of access to the Savior. But faith and hope had been kindled in the heart of the poor sufferer, and he proposed that his friends take him to the rear of the house, break up the roof, and let him down into the presence of Christ. The suggestion was acted upon as the afflicted one lay at the feet of the mighty healer. All that man could do for his restoration had been done. Jesus knew that the sufferer had been tortured with a sense of his sins and that he must first find relief from this burden. With a look of tenderest compassion, the Savior addressed him, not as a stranger or even a friend, but as one who had even then been received into the family of God. Son, be of good cheer. Thy sins be forgiven thee. Many are suffering from maladies of the soul, far more than from diseases of the body, and they will find no relief until they shall come to Christ, the wellspring of life. Complaints of weariness, loneliness, and dissatisfaction will then cease. Satisfying joys will give vigor to the mind and health and vital energy to the body. Today, Christ is feeling the woes of every sufferer. He knows how to speak the word, "Be whole," and bid the sufferer go and sin no more. My Life Today, May 30th.
1: I encourage you to be ye doers of the word and not hearers only. Thank you for listening, and be sure to join us tomorrow for your daily devotional reading.

I grew up in a Christian home in suburbs of Washington, D.C. My mom would take me to see the fireworks on 4th of July downtown. My parents both went to church, but they didn't have the best relationship. So by about the time I was 10, you know, they had reached a point where they were splitting up and divorcing. When you've got something like that in the home, it kind of spills down to the children. They don't really know it, but they're absorbing that, and their character and the way they develop is kind of affected by that. As life went on, things started coming into my life that were definitely going against probably the ways that my mom wanted me to brought up. Music was starting to have a role in my life where I was listening to music that we never listened to in the home, like hard rock, psychedelic rock. I went on to boarding school and I really loved the experience, but I was starting to get a little bit more involved with drinking. You know, like anything that's unhealthy for you, it can create a bad habit or become an addiction. And I got really depressed. It was the type of depression where you're just in agony for hours. I mean, you're just wailing, crying by yourself in your room. I decided that the best way to handle it would be to commit suicide. So I took a bottle of about 50 pills of Benadryl. I woke up the next morning, you know, and I was like, wow, you know, I'm alive. As years went on, I was developing these ideas in my life as like, who are you? What's gonna make you special? And I just really pursued this idea of wanting to make it as a pilot. And I got the ratings that I eventually needed to become a flight instructor. Went on to work for a small freight company in New England. Went on to fly for FedEx. I thought, man, this is it. This is the greatest thing ever. You know, I'm like, you've arrived, you know. This lifestyle that I was building, I mean, it really kind of come together, but yet my life was incomplete. Because of the addictions and the patterns that I had in my life, I was always going back to those things that were separating me from God. When I was at home on my days off, I'd go out and have a great time with my friends. I'd go home by myself, and all the stuff would just come back. It's like you couldn't escape it. So not too much long after that, I met my wife, Dara, and I started going to church with her. It kind of revived something in me, and I started seeking the Lord. About that time that year, my stepdad, he had his niece visiting. And they gave me a disc. It had the links to an entire Amazing Facts prophecy series on it. I couldn't stop watching it. I just really liked the way that Pastor Doug preaches. He was so clear and so easy to understand. I started seeing Jesus in the Bible. You know, I'd said that these addictions had come into my life, but when the Lord took hold of my life, he actually took all those out.

would be a good moment to start telling ourselves the truth. I can no more make myself acceptable to God by right living or good choices than I can learn to levitate, fly unaided through the solar system, or pick strawberries on the moon. The myth of legalism fools us into assuming that there are just a few steps left between our holiness and the holiness of God. It grossly underestimates both God's essential goodness and our essential lostness. Oddly, legalism teaches us to lie to ourselves and God about the real picture of our lives. Grace, on the other nail-pierced hand, can tell the awful truth about how far we fall short of heaven's ideal. Jesus' holiness covers all our lostness and our wretchedness. And for a change, we need not cringe, for we are loved no less for being sinners, nor ever held at arm's length. No, we are pulled into a grace embrace so kind and so forgiving that fear and willfulness begin to disappear. We start becoming like the love that saves us. So stay in grace.

0: pure in heart, for they shall see God. The Lord has strongly impressed my heart, my mind, that if Jesus can change my heart, everything else will follow. I like to garden. We've got a few fruit trees in our backyard, and lots of plants in the garden, and I've learned a lot about roots and growth and fruit. And the Bible uses words like this. It talks about trees and roots and fruit. And a lot of times we focus on the fruit, which really is our behavior, and we don't focus on the roots. And it's very clear in Scripture that if God can change the root, then the fruit will follow afterwards. And I can't think of a more powerful prayer than to ask Jesus every day, Lord, give me a pure heart. And so that's what I encourage you to do. Pray for the Holy Spirit every day and ask Jesus to give you a pure heart. And if you do, I promise you, things will start happening in your life and the fruit will change, which means your behavior, your words, your attitudes, your actions, they will flow out of what God does inside of you. So will you do it? Pray every day, Jesus, please give me a pure heart. And then if you do that, watch what God does.
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And the music, oh yeah, it slaps.

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1: 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May 30th, without spot.

0: without spot. Even as Christ also loved the church and gave himself for it, that he might present it to himself a glorious church, not having spot or wrinkle or any such thing, but that it should be holy and without blemish. Ephesians chapter 5, verses 25 to 27. We bear the name of Christian. Let us be true to this name. To be a Christian means to be Christ-like. It means to follow Christ in self-denial, bearing aloft his banner of love, honoring him by unselfish words and deeds. In the life of the true Christian, there is nothing of self. Self is dead. There is no selfishness in the life that Christ lived while on this earth. Bearing our nature, he lived a life wholly devoted to the good of others. In word and deed, Christ's followers are to be pure and true. In this world, a world of iniquity and corruption, Christians are to reveal the attributes of Christ. All they do and say is to be free from selfishness. Christ desires to present them to the Father without spot or wrinkle or any such thing, purified through his grace, bearing his likeness. In his great love, Christ surrendered himself for us. He gave himself for us to meet the necessities of the striving, struggling soul. We are to surrender ourselves to him. When this surrender is entire, Christ can finish the work he began for us by the surrender of himself. Then he can bring to us complete restoration. Christ gave himself for the redemption of the race, that all who believe in him may have everlasting life. Those who appreciate this great sacrifice receive from the Savior that most precious of all gifts, a clean heart. They gain an experience that is more valuable than gold or silver or precious stones. They sit together in heavenly places in Christ, enjoying in communion with him the joy and peace that he alone can give. They love him with heart and mind and soul and strength, realizing that they are his blood-bought heritage. Their spiritual eyesight is not dimmed by worldly policy or worldly aims. They are one with Christ as he is one with the Father. Think you not that Christ values those who live wholly for him? Think you not that he visits those who, like the beloved John, are for his sake in hard and trying places? He finds his faithful ones and holds communion with them, encouraging and strengthening them. This Day with God, May 30th.
1: 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Thank you for listening, and be sure to join us tomorrow for your daily devotional reading.

running theme, I think, of my life. My real father left me when I was just a year old. And my stepfather married my mother when I was not much older than maybe two, and he was an alcoholic. He'd come home, and the minute he got home, he'd start drinking until he passed out on the couch. That was my reality every night. My mom was hardly ever there. I was being raised by a stepdad, and sometimes when he would drink, he would tell me that I was sort of the unwanted baggage that he didn't bargain for. And so I was always feeling like never good enough. My mom, she was fearful that I was going to become an addict like my stepdad and get into trouble. So she put me in a church school, and I thrived. But when I was 12 years of age, I found out she's been married 5 times. And I was the 6th child, and I never knew my siblings. It kind of rocked my world, and I was angry, and I didn't understand why I had this family that was withheld from me. So when I graduated school, you know, I just kind of went out into the world. You know, I was wild, and I sought relationships. I didn't seek God. I sought relationships. I sought the feeling of love through relationships with men. I went through 3 marriages, and I had 2 children by 2 different marriages in those 3 marriages, and I found myself repeating the same history my mom did. A couple of years later, here comes the pandemic. I suffer with autoimmune disease, and all the things that they were saying in the media was frightening, and I was scared to death, and I felt so out of touch with people. You know, I was listening to Doug Batchelor on Amazing Facts on YouTube. I had found that. I didn't listen to the news. I listened to Amazing Facts. I had that always on in my house, and that was my sustaining strength through all of the fear that happened through the pandemic and the lockdowns. God taught me who I am. He became my family. That empty place that I always had, He filled. And then when He started to fill that empty place, He started to show me His truths. And it's brought such a peace to my life. It's brought such a stability to my life. And I know that I belong to Him. God used Amazing Facts to do that for me, to reach into my living room where I was at on days that I couldn't even get off of my couch. And He fed me through that ministry.

In every life, a moment breaks when we confront our poverty. We've spent our last ideas, we've used up all goodwill, we found that hope was stolen by the accidents of time and chance. And so we turn to self-help books, to watermelon diets, to exercise extremes that promise to renew our bodies and our minds. We chase the grand illusion that we can mend what's broken in us by learning business confidence, or losing 30 pounds in 30 days, or watching soothing videos before we sleep at night. Somewhere out there must be a fix for all that's draining us. And we are then both wrong and right. There is no secret skill in us that will revive our hope, not wealth, or sleek physique, or social capital. But there is someone who has pledged to give us his abundant life, where shame and doubting are no more. Jesus says, "My grace is sufficient for you, for my strength is made perfect in weakness." You know the generous grace of our Lord Jesus Christ. Though he was rich, yet for your sakes he became poor, so that by his poverty he could make you rich. Receive the grace that gifts you Christ's abundant joy, and stay in it.

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1: This is part three of my little mini-series on four steps to heaven. The first step we talked about before is to pray every day for the Holy Spirit. The second step is to pray every day that Jesus will give you a pure heart. This morning when I woke up, I rolled over on my bed, got on my knees on my bed before my feet hit the floor, and I did exactly that. I remember specifically praying for the Holy Spirit and praying for a new heart, a pure heart. Now the third step is found in Psalm 119 verse 11. And it says, "Your word," this is David's prayer, "have I hidden in my heart that I might not sin against you." God's word is a living word, and it is so powerful. And the third step is to memorize scripture, to meditate on God's word sometime every day. I remember meeting a college student at Andrews University, and we sat in the cafeteria having a meal, and he said to me, he said, "Steve, I grew up in the church. And it was just pretty much a formal religion for me, but in the last couple months, I have been memorizing scripture, meditating on the Bible, hiding God's word in my heart." And he looked at me and he said, "Steve, this is changing my life." And I tell you, it can change your life. It has changed and continues to change my life. So number one, pray every day for the Holy Spirit. Number two, ask Jesus to give you a pure heart. And number three, memorize scripture. Hide God's word in your heart. Think about it during the day. And again, I promise you that if you will do that, just watch what God does, how He changes your life.
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That's 92.1 FM, KWJD, live from Onalaska, Washington, because faith meets the airwaves here. And the music, oh yeah, it slaps.

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0: Pledge of Our Acceptance. And Jesus, when he was baptized, went up straightway out of the water. And lo, the heavens were opened unto him. And he saw the Spirit of God descending like a dove and lighting upon him. And lo, a voice from heaven saying, This is my beloved Son, in whom I am well pleased. Matthew chapter 3, verses 16 and 17. What does this scene mean to us? How thoughtlessly we have read the account of the baptism of our Lord, not realizing that its significance was of the greatest importance to us and that Christ was accepted of the Father in man's behalf. As Jesus bowed on the banks of Jordan and offered up his petition, humanity was presented to the Father by him who had clothed his divinity with humanity. Jesus offered himself to the Father in man's behalf, that those who had been separated from God through sin might be brought back to God through the merits of the divine petitioner. The prayer of Christ in behalf of lost humanity cleaved its way through every shadow that Satan had cast between man and God and left a clear channel of communication to the very throne of glory. The voice of God was heard in answer to the petition of Christ, and this tells the sinner that his prayer will find a lodgment at the throne of the Father. The Holy Spirit will be given to those who seek for its power and grace and will help our infirmities when we would have audience with God. Heaven is open to our petitions, and we are invited to come boldly unto the throne of grace, that we may obtain mercy and find grace to help in time of need. Hebrews chapter 4, verse 16. With all our sins and weakness, we are not cast aside as worthless. He hath made us accepted in the Beloved. Ephesians chapter 1, verse 6. The glory that rested upon Christ is a pledge of the love of God for us. It tells of the power of prayer, how the human voice may reach the ear of God, and our petitions find acceptance in the courts of heaven. The light that fell from the open portals upon the head of our Savior will fall upon us as we pray for help to resist temptation. The voice that spoke to Jesus says to every believing soul, This is my beloved child, in whom I am well pleased. Our High Calling, May 30th.
1: I encourage you to be ye doers of the word and not hearers only. Thank you for listening, and be sure to join us tomorrow for your daily devotional reading.

0: Amazing facts change lives.
1: My life was in turmoil. My wife and I were fighting all the time. I got away from everything and everybody. I don't know, I always had this emptiness in my heart. I don't want it filled. I just felt like I went my whole life, you know, just searching for something. And my father died, and that ruined me a lot. My father didn't believe in suicide, and I didn't want to live, but rather than disrespect him, I decided I would just become so mean that someone else would do it to me and I wouldn't have to. So I joined the Army, thinking, what better place to get killed than in the Army? Now, while I was in the Army, my daughter got injured. She was in an accident, and she was blind and paraplegic, and it's just like I felt the whole world was coming down on me. And one morning, I just really got mad, and I gave God a cussing like you wouldn't believe. I said, I'm not Moses, I'm not Abraham, you know, but I put my sandals on just like they do, and I'm a man. I don't want to know why this is happening to me. I just want to know that it's happening for a reason. If you tell me right now that this is all for a reason, then you can stack it on me from here to the end of time, and I will never complain again. And that little TV came on. It had been sitting there just static all night long. And there's this minister, when he pops up and he says, today's lesson's from the book of Job. God only lets those suffer that he loves the most. And I said, well, that's all you had to say, Lord. I appreciate it, brother. From that day forward, I knew that he was there and he was in my life and that he would help me. I went to prison just almost immediately after that. I was in prison for aggravated assault. I was in one of the worst prisons in the state of Tennessee. It was full of gang activity. I got my throat cut, 52 stitches. My neck, I could take those fingers and stick them all the way throughout my mouth. I'd gone to the library that day because it was really about the only thing to do. But I ran across this little book called The Richest Caveman. This book is hilarious, but it is great. I'm sitting there with this big beard and I'm thinking, hey, I know what it's like to look like a caveman, but I'm not an educated person, I guess you'd say, but I'm a simple guy. I'm just really a simple guy. And that's what I loved about Doug Batchelor, because this guy is just as straight out as you can get. And my wife and I, we've kept contact through all these years, and so much has gone on. And I told her, I said, listen, this is the center of my world right now. And I said, I really want you to be involved in it with me. I need it. And I said, you will too if you ever just take hold of it. I told my wife, I said, listen, they've got this amazing facts Bible study going here. And this is the best way for you to get this information, and I think. I said, because it's broken down and they give you questions and to make you look for these things, you know, so it's not anyone telling you. You find it on your own, and they teach you to actually use the Bible. She was there faithfully every Wednesday until we decided, you know, she wanted to be baptized also. She saw it coming around. The choice was made. And October the 4th, 2014, my wife and I were baptized in the water at the same time. And we started our walk together, I guess you'd say. I went through everything that a man could possibly go through, I guess. From marital trouble, loss of family members, death in my family. My children were harmed, and my daughter was handicapped for life. I went to prison, but still, I kept my word to God that he could stack it on me as much as he wanted, and I never questioned him again, and I didn't. But I can say this much, he never put nothing on me that I couldn't handle, and he walked with me through it all. And I'd like to say that to anyone who is in prison, not to give up. Don't lose hope. Put your faith in the Lord and study and seek him, and he will seek you. And my name is Charlie Green, and I want you to know that you're an amazing fact.
2: If it were up to us, we'd save the world with money, lots of money. distributed to give each person food to eat and shelter from the storms? If it were up to us, we'd save the world through education, teaching children how to read, filling schools and universities, for knowledge has advantages. If it were up to us, we'd save the world by banning war, undoing arsenals, dissolving armies, teaching skills of compromise. All these are good. We've tried them all. Yet still we wrestle endlessly with poverty, injustice, and the violence they breed. The vast inequities of life defy our grandest visions. God says, "My thoughts are not your thoughts, nor are your ways my ways." He who knows us best and loves us most will save the world his way. For this is how God loved the world. He gave his one and only Son, so that everyone who believes in him will not perish, but have eternal life. God showed his great love for us by sending Christ to die for us while we were still sinners. Grace is God's answer to our broken, messed up world. For grace addresses all that causes hunger, homelessness, and war. God heals the heart, and then in turn, our minds, our bodies, and communities. Begin with grace, and watch the world change. And stay in it.

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1: This is part four of my little mini-series called Four Steps to Heaven. The last few programs we've talked about, step number one is to pray every day for the Holy Spirit. Step number two is to pray every day that Jesus will give you a pure heart. And step number three is to memorize scripture, to meditate on God's word. Are you ready for step number four? Here it is. And it's very simple, and we can all do this, and we need to do it. We need to do it every day, and that is to trust in Jesus Christ, not in ourselves. And that step is based upon Ephesians chapter 1, verse 12, where Paul talks about we who first trusted Christ should be to the praise of His glory. And then in verse 13, he said, in Him you also trusted. Let me say that again. In Him you also trusted. Do you trust in Jesus with your whole heart, with your whole life? It's your confidence in Him and not in yourself. I remember seeing a little plaque on somebody's refrigerator, and it was a person talking, and it said, it was a little prayer, and it said, Lord, I found the problem. It's me. And then the second half of the little plaque said, my child, I've got the answer. It's me. And isn't that just so simple and yet so powerful? The answer to our problems, the answer to our eternity, to our need for eternal life, is Jesus Christ. And so step number four is to do this, where the Bible says, in Him you also trusted. If you'll pray every day for the Holy Spirit, pray for a pure heart, memorize scripture, and trust in Jesus Christ, I promise you, you'll be there. I hope to see you there someday soon.
0: If you enjoyed this short devotional with Steve Wolberg, you can hear more messages online at

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1: I come from a Hindu background. My mom is a preacher for Shiva, who is a Hindu god. My father is agnostic kind, so me myself, I grew like as an atheist. In the year 2007, I had an experience of being in South India. That was the first time I experienced Christian people, you know. The majorities were Christians there. There were some Adventist youth who invited me to be a part of one of their mid-week service. They were presenting a video of Pastor Doug Batchelor, the richest caveman. I was moved, you know. I do understand good and bad, and I pictured myself into the bad category than the good one. I started experiencing several dreams and which started troubling me. You know, I kept the website in my mind. I went to the internet cafe and started browsing the website of Amazing Facts. And then I saw the Bible study guide there. Every day I started taking one of the lesson, and I was baptized 2007. After my conversion, I straightly came to Spicer to do my studies. During the summer vacation, I decided to go back home and give my mom and my father the visit. By that time, they knew that I have converted to Christianity. I was thrown out of the house. We are not in good terms even today, but sad part for them, not for me. During 2015, I was diagnosed with leukemia. I had only one professor and one friend who was coming along with me to the hospital every day. When I asked this assistant doctor, what do you think is the lifespan of a person like me? Then she said, you'll be losing weight and you'll get sick slowly, slowly if you don't go for a treatment. So a year plus, one night I decided it was January 2015. I said, I am not going for any treatment anymore. I said, Lord, you gave me 1 year, so what I'll do is I'll just do your ministry and that's okay. And I never went for any treatment after that. I just left everything right away there. I didn't take even one tablet, one medicine. I'm standing in front of you strong in 2018. Nothing happened. I don't know what happened. I don't know if it's still there in my body or what. I don't know. I'm not dead yet. I want to serve in India. Amazing Facts team, especially Pastor Doug, has really played a very important element in my life to give me an identity.

some wit has cracked that there are just two kinds of people in the world. Those you would go walking with, and those with whom you never would. Simple as it seems, it helps us choose companions for the journey. There are so many angry souls, exuding ego, spitting spite, who make an office hallway walk a journey of deep angst and fear. They have no patience for us fools. They scorn forgiving others' sins. They call for justice, not for love. And yes, they always walk alone. But there are others, touched by grace, who breathe the cleaner air of peace. With them, we'd walk around the world, or at least 5 times around the block. They listen better than they speak. They're quick to heal, slow to challenge, offering the safety broken, wounded people crave. And no, they never walk alone. Grace teaches us with whom to walk, remembering that we were once alone, undone, and far from God. But now, you are no longer strangers and aliens, but you are citizens with the saints and also members of the household of God. We were meant to walk with others. Choose the ones who bring you joy. And stay in grace.

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0: when this program is over, that worm will meet his demise. This reminds me of Matthew chapter 5, verse 30, where Jesus said, "If your right hand offends you, cut it off and cast it from you, for it is profitable for you that one of your members should perish, and not that your whole body should be cast into hell." The Bible is very clear that if we have any sin in our lives, that we really need to not be kind to that sin, not to be merciful to that sin, not to embrace it, but to cut it off and to get it out of our lives, because that sin can destroy us. Just like that little worm has destroyed at least one of my plants and maybe others. And so may God impress you with the words of Jesus Christ, that if there's sin in your life, ask Jesus to help you to cut it out, to get rid of it, because that sin could lead you into the lake of fire. Do what I'm going to do to that worm, and ask Jesus to take all sin out of your life and to prepare you for heaven.
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1: It wasn't my choice to be a Catholic. It was my parents' choice. My mom, she's very, very religious. My father, he was made the presidential troubleshooter during the Martial Law. I guess having seven kids would not be able to make my mother to be, you know, be there for each and every one of us. But what is really very hard for me was I was always told to be the ugliest, to be the darkest. You know, here in the Philippines, you're beautiful if you're white. But if you're brown or a little bit darker, which I was, you're ugly. All of us had about seven maids, one for each child. The maids would say, my baby, or the one she's taking care of, is a lot better than yours, referring to me. I believe I was ugly, I believe I was stupid, I believe I was good for nothing. So I attracted all the bad things in my life. I had to believe that God is fair. So I said, maybe that's because I was bad in my previous lives. So I believe in, of course, reincarnation. And when I was young, my mom told me that I could really see ghosts. I went into a lot of seance. And there was even a time when we did the Ouija board. And then in front of me, really, it really happened in for the four of us. The glass, which is a wine glass, just, you know, it just went up. So because this is my life, I do believe that I was attracted to the wrong man. If there's anything that really happened very good was to have my two adorable children, but I was really abused in all areas. Physically, emotionally, of course, spiritually. And you will think, where is God? I began to search, and unfortunately my church doesn't have a Bible study, so I was able to go to a Baptist Bible study, and there I had a classmate, her name is Lou. She gave me the DVDs, and that is where I learned about Pastor Dog and Amazing Facts. That Baptist church saw my eagerness, so when I started asking for the Sabbath worship on a Saturday, they took me out. They even got a meeting, and they said I was a stumbling block, me and Lou. And that is how we left. Our friends are all from a Baptist, and we love them dearly, but the truth cannot be compromised. So that is when we started having a Bible study every 4 o'clock at Club Filipino, and I invite all my friends. It pains me to think that I was really lost. Why is it that I find teaching through a foreigner, from Pastor Dog? What if nobody gave me the message? Because my growth happened because of the DVDs that I watch every night, every morning. And even my friends who happen to have a master's degree, they say, why are you so much better? Maybe your teachers are good. Yes, my teachers are from the Amazing Facts. I owe my salvation, really, to all the teachings that I've learned from your DVDs and from your books.
2: We trade our gifts on Christmas Eve, or Christmas morn, or some convenient holiday. We wait to see a grateful smile, or wide-eyed wonder on a child's face, all quietly aware our turn is next. The next gift will be handed us. And though this pageant brings us joy and warms our hearts, we dare not say it represents the gospel, even though it's full of gifts. Our calculations typically are tuned to give of equal value. We won't embarrass others with extravagance that they can't match, nor do we like the debt we feel when we receive too much. But heaven gave extravagantly when heaven gave us Jesus. He came with nothing in his hands, but everything, all riches, in his heart. His greatest joy is in our joy and in our inability to trade him anything in return. Grace is a gift we cannot earn and don't deserve and can't repay. We don't make things even by obedience or costly sums or kindly deeds that lessen obligation. He who owns the cattle on 1,000 hills and all the hills isn't seeking reciprocity. Accept the gift. Embrace the child. Be overwhelmed with joy. And stay in grace. I'm Bill Knott, thanking you for listening to Grace Notes on Life Talk Radio. If you'd like to know more about grace, visit our website at moregracenotes.com.

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1: 2 days ago, something happened that really touched my heart. My little girl, her name is Abby, she likes bugs, and she has a bug bottle, and she'll catch little bugs and put them in her bottle. And she had an ant inside this bottle, and after a few days, it died. And so 2 days ago, I was just playing with my kids and didn't really think much about it, but I said, hey, let's have a little funeral for this ant. So we went over to my daughter's dollhouse, and we put the ant in a little container, and we stuck it in the elevator on the top of the dollhouse, and we lowered him down, and then I had a little service for him, and I said, this is his last journey, and I said, ashes to ashes, dust to dust, this is the end of the ant. Well, just a few minutes later, my little boy looked at me, Seth, he's six, and he got all choked up, and he said, my throat hurts, and then he started crying, and he crawled behind me and just wept, and when I finally figured out what was going on, I said, Seth, when Jesus comes, he's going to get rid of death. And Seth cried, and he said, Daddy, when is Jesus going to get rid of death? In his little heart, he was just affected by that little funeral service. And it reminds me, and I read this verse to my family at worship that night. In Revelation 21, verse 4, the Bible says that one of these days God shall wipe away all tears from their eyes, and there shall be no more death, neither sorrow nor crying, neither shall there be any more pain, for the former things have passed away. One of these days, Jesus is going to get rid of death, and it's not just going to apply to little ants, but especially to human beings. May that day come soon, and may we each give our hearts to Jesus and trust.

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1: I grew up here in New York City, I guess dealing with all the temptations that you would have in a big city. Everything that you could imagine that you could run into, drugs, crime, was always here. When I was at a young age, I actually got into trouble with the law, and my only out was to join the military at the time in order to not do time. So I left New York and traveled the world a little bit while I was in the military. Eventually, I came back. Having grown up as a hip-hop kid, I eventually found myself working in the music business, actually. I worked at a couple of major radio stations, hip-hop, reggae. I was at all the big reggae shows working them. No matter what I did to try and satisfy myself, nothing really worked. I remember I used to play at this one club in Manhattan. We used to play there every Friday night. So I came home one Saturday morning after leaving the club, and I turned on the video channel like I usually do. So it was this guy in the video channel talking, and he was definitely out of place, but the things that he was saying just totally amazed me. I had never heard anyone speak about the Bible like this before. So I started coming home early on Saturday mornings just to catch this show. I found the things that he was saying absolutely amazing, to the point where it literally made me stop and start to think about how I was living my life. So I found that all of these things that I had been doing to try and find happiness were actually not making me happy at all, but were really just leaving me empty inside. When I started reading the Bible and it started to make sense, I started to make changes. I even tried to keep the Sabbath, which I failed at miserably. So I was actually invited by Amazing Facts to go to see a live series at one of the local churches. But after going the first night, I ended up going another night and another night. I stayed for the entire series. That was the day I made a decision that changed the rest of my life forever. I gave my life to Christ, and everything was different after that. I made a decision to give up the music business, stop hanging out at all of the clubs. I made a decision that was eternal for me and for my family. I started going to church. I got a position in church where I was actually in charge of the personal ministries department. And the same Amazing Facts studies that changed my life, I actually got to share them with people and sit down with them and tell them about Jesus.

"Who do you think you are?" the bully thundered. And we shrank back into some smaller self that could more easily escape or hide. "Who do you think you are?" the college entrance essay asked. And we explained we were the product of suburban schools or immigrants or persons trying on new cultures. "I am a daughter, an orphan, a member of a racially exploited group." "Who do you think you are?" the counselor gently queried us, and we described our brokenness, our loss of self, our pain, to someone whom we paid to listen to our stories. "Who do you think you are?" the father asks. And how he smiles when we respond with joy and laughter shining in our eyes. "I am the prodigal come home. I am a son, a daughter of your love. I am the one you never take your eyes off. Even when I played the rogue or spent your wealth or claimed I never knew you, I am the child you pledged to always love. And even when I get it wrong, I feel your grace, your kindness, your forgiveness. God demonstrates his own love toward us in that while we were still sinners, Christ died for us. Much more than having now been justified by his blood, we shall be saved from wrath through him. You cannot earn the Father's love. You cannot lose the Father's love. So stay in grace.

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1: Revelation 14, verse 10 is a solemn verse, and it describes the wrath of God being poured out without mixture on those that get the mark of the beast. I used to use Roundup. I don't use it anymore because I'm concerned about the chemicals, but I used to use Roundup on my property in California a few years ago, and you use Roundup, it's a chemical to kill weeds, and it's so strong that you normally don't use it undiluted. You always mix it with water. You take a little bit of Roundup, put it in water, and then spray it on your weeds or whatever you want to kill, and that's the end. And as I think about this verse, the wrath of God being poured out without mixture, the only person that's ever experienced anything like this in history was Jesus Christ. In Gethsemane and on the cross, He bore the wrath of God, the justice of God, the pure justice of God, without any mixture of mercy. And He did it for you and He did it for me, so that if we repent of our sins and trust in Him, He can extend to us His mercy because He took our justice in our place because He loves us. May God help us to see the power of Gethsemane and the power of the cross and give our lives to Jesus so that there's no room in our foreheads for the mark of the beast or for sin or for Satan or for anything else that's evil. So we don't have to worry about the wrath of God coming without any mixture of mercy because we have responded to God's mercy. We love Jesus and we are choosing to follow Him with all of our hearts. May that be our experience every day until He comes. May we have no mixture of self as we surrender our lives to Jesus 100%.
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When the walls hold you in shadow and the architect's your hand, unexpected was

Warning. Side effects of listening to KWJD include sudden joy, smiling for no reason, and unexpected praise breaks. That's 92.1 FM, KWJD, live from Onalaska, Washington, because faith meets the airwaves here. And the music, oh yeah, it slaps.

It's time for Walking on Water, your home for gospel bluegrass music. I'm your host, Tom Maycumber, and today we'll be featuring the gospel bluegrass sound of John Bowman. And we'll also take a look at Proverbs 3, verses 5 and 6. Trust in the Lord with all your heart. Do not lean on your own understanding. In all your ways, acknowledge Him, and He will make straight your paths. But now to start the music, here is Johnny Gray, Great Moving Day.

A great big hand. That was Kenny and Amanda Smith. I'm Tom Maycumber. You're listening to Walkin' on Water, where we play gospel bluegrass music. In Ezra 8:22, we're told, "The hand of our God is good for all who seek Him." And now here is the Boxcars in God's Hands.

to God's Unchanging Hand. That was the Dry River Boys. You're listening to Walking on Water, and I'm Tom Maycumber. When I was 5 years old, the neighbors let a half dozen of us play in their pool as it filled with water. It was one of the wonders of my young life as we went from walking in a barely covered plastic bottom to splashing ankle deep and finally bobbing up and down in the rising water. I distinctly remember as the water got deeper, my brother, who is 3 years older, taking me to the ladder and showing me how I could hang on to it as a place of safety. And I closely followed the wisdom imparted by his 8-year-old mind. Proverbs 28:26 says, "Anyone who walks in wisdom is safe." And Proverbs 17:24 clearly says that walking in wisdom is a choice when it says, "Sensible people keep their eyes glued on wisdom." When you have multiple life options in front of you, how do you determine which one is best? One way is to follow the teaching of Proverbs 3 verses 5 and 6. "Trust in the Lord with all your heart. Do not lean on your own understanding. In all your ways acknowledge Him, and He will make straight your paths." Here is Blue Grace, "The Right Path."

I'm Tom Maycumber. You're listening to Walking on Water, where we play the music of heaven, gospel bluegrass music. John Bowman is one of the consummate professionals of contemporary bluegrass. He plays all of the bluegrass instruments except for resophonic guitar and has been a member of the seminal bands Doyle Lawson and Quicksilver, Allison Krauss and Union Station, the Isaacs and the Boxcars. John has a new EP out that crosses boundaries between gospel, country gospel, and bluegrass. And I'd like to feature for you the gospel sound of John Bowman, starting with the one bluegrass song from this new EP. This is I'll Talk It All Over With Him.

be listening to Walking on Water, where we are listening to our featured artist for today, John Bowman, and that was There Is No Excuse. Here he is again playing banjo, fiddle, and guitar on the instrumental Caiaphas Blues.

Everything you do touches someone else. That was the new Concrete Girls. You're listening to Walking on Water, and I'm Tom Maycumber, and now this is new from the Grascals, What Does God Look Like?

0: I'm Tom Maycumber, and you've been listening to Walking on Water. Today we featured the gospel sound of the always excellent John Bowman. And we also asked the question, when you have multiple life options in front of you, how do you determine which one is best? One way is to follow the teaching of Proverbs 3, verses 5 and 6. Trust in the Lord with all your heart, and do not lean on your own understanding. In all your ways acknowledge Him, and He will make straight your paths. Thank you for listening, and until next time we meet, have a blessed week in Jesus.
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4: In Psalm 51, verse 2, David prayed, "Wash me thoroughly from my iniquity and cleanse me from my sin." We need to be thoroughly cleansed from the evil of this world and of sin and of the ways of the devil. It reminds me of a little experience my wife and I had in California a few years ago when we had a little dog named Rerun. Rerun had a little doggy door from the house to the garage, and one evening he went through the doggy door into the garage and he met a skunk. And a stupid dog, he tried to attack the skunk, and you can guess what happened. He came back through the doggy door into the house, and I tell you, that house just smelled awful. So my wife took the dog and threw him in the bathtub, and she did a whole lot of scrubbing and washing and cleaning. She used tomato juice, which she had heard gets rid of skunk smell, and finally it worked eventually, and we cleaned him up, and the house started smelling normal. And as I think about the stink from that skunk on my dog, I think about the stink of sin and how we need to be thoroughly cleansed from it, according to what David prayed, just like David prayed. Again, Psalm 51, verse 2, David prayed and said, "Wash me. Wash me, clean me up, God, thoroughly from my iniquity and cleanse me from my sin." Let's pray to Jesus. Jesus, please wash me thoroughly. Take all sin out of my life. Cleanse it so I don't stink, but so that I have a pleasant influence for you.
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5: About 19 years old, things really start to make sense for me. I start to go to church for myself. And the pastor wanted to study with me. We came to the study about baptism. And I kind of just shrugged, looked, put my head down, and I said, "I'm not ready." He looked me in the eye and said, "Jason, you'll never make yourself ready. You know, this is something you have to do." Put a lot of things behind me, the drinking and smoking, all that stuff stopped. All throughout the time where I've been learning about God, it was just me and God. Comes around up to about August, and I meet this girl. About 2 years into the relationship, we're talking about marriage and everything. We didn't pray, we didn't study together. We were arguing a lot, but we were engaged. I started drinking again. And that was a slow downward spiral into different things, and my devotional life started really weaseling away. When we broke up in 2008, it was heavy for me because, again, being with somebody for that long, it's almost like a divorce. I started to fall back away even more. I remember looking in the mirror, just looking at myself and saying, "What are you doing? How can you do this to God? He's brought you so far." And you know, God really heard my cry. There was a testimony telling at my church, and there's a call, and kids start getting up. A bunch of high school kids start getting up for calls of baptism. I'm back doing the PA system at this time, and I feel just like this urge, just my heart just like ripping out of my chest. And I just have this feeling just to go up. I get up to the front and I just meet the pastor in the open arms. I realize that there's so much more to life than just living life for myself. And, you know, falling away, it's not a necessity. But God can work through anything in the bad to make it the good. That's a promise He makes. My name is Jason. I reclaimed my faith.
6: At the heart of why we struggle to understand the otherness of God is our assumption that He must be, in some sense, just a grander and more powerful version of us. If we're preoccupied with tomorrow, God must think of nothing else, for He controls tomorrow. If we're sorrowful or angry when people disappoint us, God's indignation must be multiples of ours. Because we find it hard to forgive, we think that He forgives reluctantly and only when petitioned. But God loves differently. For my thoughts are not your thoughts, neither are your ways my ways, declares the Lord. In the heart of God, there's an unquenchable affection for us, even when we're anxious, even when we're angry, even when we stumble at forgiving or believing we've been forgiven. Because of His great love for us, God, who is rich in mercy, made us alive with Christ, even when we were dead in transgressions. It is by grace you have been saved. We know no one who loves like God, who will not be distracted and cannot be dissuaded from loving us, embracing us. This is love. Not that we loved God, but that He loved us and sent His Son as an atoning sacrifice for our sins. We'll never comprehend such grace, but we can welcome it, rejoice in it, be warmed by it.

Bible in her hand. And I knew she was gone when I walked in. I didn't have to wonder where she found the strength she had.

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From that morning mama passed away. 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Daddy left a

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1: Maranatha, the Lord is coming. A devotional by Ellen White. May 31st, moving into line.

0: moving into line. The humble shall see this and be glad, and your heart shall live that seek God. Psalm 69, verse 32. It is your privilege to be glad in the Lord and to rejoice in the knowledge of His sustaining grace. Let His love take possession of mind and heart. Guard against becoming overwearied, careworn, depressed. Bear an uplifting testimony. Turn your eyes away from that which is dark and discouraging, and behold Jesus, our great leader, under whose watchful supervision the cause of present truth to which we are giving our lives and our all is destined to triumph gloriously. Oh, let it be seen that Jesus is abiding in the heart, sustaining, strengthening, comforting. It is your privilege to be endowed from day to day with a rich measure of His Holy Spirit and to have broadened views of the importance and scope of the message we are proclaiming to the world. The Lord is willing to reveal to you wondrous things out of His law. Wait before Him with humility of heart. Pray most earnestly for an understanding of the times in which we live, for a fuller conception of His purpose, and for increased efficiency in soul saving. It will be well for us to consider what is soon to come upon the earth. This is no time for trifling or self-seeking. If the times in which we are living fail to impress our minds seriously, what can reach us? Men of clear understanding are needed now. God calls upon those who are willing to be controlled by the Holy Spirit to lead out in a work of thorough reformation. I see a crisis before us, and the Lord calls for His laborers to come into line. Every soul should now stand in a position of deeper, truer consecration to God than during the years that have passed. I have been deeply impressed by scenes that have recently passed before me in the ninth season. There seemed to be a great movement, a work of revival, going forward in many places. Our people were moving into line, responding to God's call. Shall we not heed His voice? Shall we not trim our lamps and act like men who look for their Lord to come? The time is one that calls for light bearing, for action. Maranatha, the Lord is coming.
1: I encourage you to be ye doers of the word and not hearers only. Thank you for listening, and be sure to join us tomorrow for your daily devotional reading.

to Academy, the Academy at Auburn. I believed in God and stuff, but I don't know if anything actually became real in my life when I was younger. I heard the stories, you know, of Jonah and all the famous ones in the Bible there. I didn't deny that there was a God, but I just thought, I'm not good enough for God. You know, I've prayed and asked Him to be good before and straighten me out, but it just never happened. I got addicted to alcohol and pain pills. And I liked drinking, and it was fun at first. I had a surgery on my neck. They fused a couple vertebrae together. They gave me a big bottle of these Vicodin, and I noticed they just made me feel wonderful. So I started eating those. I found this girl finally, and she would call me, and we had a good thing going. It's kind of hard to get hooked up with pills, you know, but she did a good job. About a week later, she OD'd, and she died. And I thought, wow. I thought it was pretty much my turn, but I prayed to God and said, God, help me. And I haven't prayed to God for 30 years. So I told my sisters, and maybe a week later, both my sisters and my brother, they packed me in the car. Anyway, they ended up taking me to a treatment facility. I was at treatment center for about a week. And on a Friday night, I opened up my suitcase, and there was a book in there my sister had put. It was called the Big Prayer Book. I don't know who wrote it or anything. And along with it, I found a note my mom had written me. It said, Brad, God's big enough to handle anything. You know, just ask Him, He'll help you. So I did. I prayed to God and said, if You're real, show me. And I started reading the Bible. And in doing this, I got up to Isaiah 65, and it says, God chose you. You know, you weren't looking for God, but He chose you. And of all the drugs I've done, of all the exciting things I've done, I would have never thought that that could come from reading the Bible. And it's beyond anything that I've ever done. So, my name is Brad Agnew, and I've reclaimed my faith.

ask any skilled musician, and they'll tell you everything begins with practice. Behind the brilliant concert hall performance or the music video that goes viral lie 100 or 1,000 hours of tedious and undramatic practice. Cognitive skill, muscle memory, an adroit sense of timing, and a touch of interpretive expression meld, at last, into a moment that can soothe or challenge, inspire or amaze. We practice who we want to be, even though on every day our practice isn't perfect. If we rehearse our injuries, the snubs we felt, the spite endured, the untrue things that made us weep, we build the tuneless selves that amplify the world's dirge. And if, through grace, we practice peace, if we rehearse transparency and love, the song of Moses and the Lamb becomes the music of our lives. We sing with those who celebrate. We comfort those who mourn a loss. We pass the trifling goal of sounding good and actually start doing good. The grace that filled our dark with song now stirs deep hope for those who need a melody. So practice gentleness and joy. Rehearse how Jesus rescued you from sin and from yourself. Let kindness be the memory of your voice. 10,000 ears will bless you. And stay in grace.

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1: Hebrews chapter 4, verse 12 says that the Word of God is living and powerful. God's Word is powerful. It's alive. It's the living Word. I heard a story once about a man that didn't believe in God. He was an atheist and just wanted nothing to do with Him. And somebody handed him a tract on a street corner. And this man took the tract and didn't want to just, be rude to the man, so he just took it and then he just stuck it in his pocket. And he forgot about it. He really had no intention of reading it. And he went home, and that night, in front of his fire, he took this tract out, looked at it, didn't read it, but just tossed it in the fire. And as he watched it burn, the strangest thing happened. That tract opened up, and a part of it in the middle became visible to him to read. And there was a scripture that just he was somehow able to read in front of the fire in big letters. And it was from the book of Isaiah, chapter 40, verse 8, that says, "The word of God, the word of our God, endures forever." And that text went into his mind. The word of God endures forever. And he went to bed that night, and he couldn't shake it. He couldn't stop thinking about that scripture. The word of our God endures forever. And it just became so powerful that he knew that there was a God, that God was talking to him through that Bible verse. And so he got out of bed, got on his knees, and accepted Jesus Christ as his Savior. And I'm sure there's lots of stories that we could tell about the power of God's word. Hebrews chapter 4, verse 12 says, "The word of God is living and powerful." And it is. And I hope and pray that God's powerful word will live in your life today.
0: If you enjoyed this short devotional with Steve Wolberg, you can hear more messages online at His Voice Today.

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0: We must choose to follow Jesus. And I looked, and lo, a lamb stood on the Mount Zion, and with him 144,000, having his father's name written in their foreheads. These are they which were not defiled with women, for they are virgins. These are they which follow the Lamb whithersoever he goeth. These were redeemed from among men, being the firstfruits unto God and to the Lamb. Revelation chapter 14, verses 1 and 4. The Lord has a people on the earth who follow the Lamb whithersoever he goeth. He has his thousands who have not bowed the knee to Baal. Such will stand with him on Mount Zion, but they must stand on this earth, girded with the whole armor, ready to engage in the work of saving those who are ready to perish. Heavenly angels conduct this search, and spiritual activity is demanded of all who believe present truth, that they may join the angels in their work. We need not wait till we are translated to follow Christ. God's people may do this here below. We shall follow the Lamb of God in the courts above only if we follow him here. Following him in heaven depends on our keeping his commandments now. We are not to follow Christ fitfully or capriciously, only when it is for our advantage. We must choose to follow him. In daily life, we must follow his example, as a flock trustfully follows its shepherd. We are to follow him by suffering for his sake, saying at every step, "Though he slay me, yet will I trust in him." His life practice must be our life practice, and as we thus seek to be like him and to bring our wills into conformity to his will, we shall reveal him. The 14th chapter of Revelation is a chapter of the deepest interest. This scripture will soon be understood in all its bearings, and the messages given to John the Revelator will be repeated with distinct utterance. Christ is coming the second time with power unto salvation. To prepare human beings for this event, he has sent the first, second, and third angels' messages. These angels represent those who receive the truth and with power open the gospel to the world. This passage was taken from the Review and Herald, October 13, 1904, and also Bible Commentary, Volume 7, page 978. Our Daily Bread, May 31st.
1: I encourage you to be ye doers of the word and not hearers only. 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
1: I was heading south on Interstate 5. This commercial come on KFBK radio about a revelation seminar by Amazing Facts. My chest began to tighten up. I began sweating profusely. I had difficulty in breathing. There was this big rest area. And at this time, I pulled into there. I thought, well, maybe I'm having a heart attack. I got out of my truck, walked into the men's restroom there and put cold water on my face. And then finally, things subsided. A week later, again, I heard this Amazing Facts commercial come on the radio. In fact, the meetings were going to start that very night. And again, immediately, I had these same symptoms. I thought, you know, this isn't my heart. I have to go to that meeting. And as I was going down to Sacramento, I decided to park and go inside. Well, I got in and walked into the furthermost rear seat they had in the pew there. And this particular evangelist, his name was Kim Kerr. It was like taking one layer off at a time of an onion. He laid it out so perfectly that we could all understand it. And I was really motivated. I couldn't believe it. Well, I finished. I didn't miss a meeting. In fact, on the fifth night, they had an altar call. And my knees stood right up and I walked forward and I gave my heart to Jesus Christ. I've learned throughout this whole thing that when you leave the devil's territory, he gets pretty active and causing a lot of problems. Well, I had the evangelists come out and they had prayer with me about my business. I would find a sick business and make it well and then market it. I finally ended up with a business that I really enjoyed. It was one that was building equestrian centers. And they said to me, Steve, he said, you know, if you're going to really keep the Sabbath, you've got to shut your doors on the Sabbath. Well, I did. And so I sold the business to my brother. It took me 22 years to build that business. And he lost it in 33 months. My son, who was my business partner, I'd been giving him 10% of the business every year. He thought I'd just fallen off the bridge. My son didn't talk to me for 5.5 years. And then a few other things happened. So I had an ex-employee living in my guest house. He kind of watched after our place. And he said, Steve, he said, there's an Allied moving van backed up to your front door in your home. I said, you're kidding. I said, what do you mean? He said, they're moving everything out of your house into this truck, and your wife is out there supervising them. And when I went home and opened the front door, my voice echoed in that house. There wasn't any furniture left anywhere. There was one bed left in the house. I knew my wife was upset because of my coming to this church. But I had no idea that she would move out like this. That was a total shock to me. It was some time there. I locked myself in the bedroom and I began reading the Bible. I spent about a half a year just every night getting home and I would study. It allowed me to have a personal relationship with Jesus Christ. Well, to make a long story short, I met Crystal, and she was a godly woman. That was the Lord's doing, not mine. And he was just there to let me know that I'm with you all the way. Even though you're going to have some trials and you're going to have some hardships, I want you to know that I'll be with you. Because no matter what I do now, he is my leader. He's the leader of my marriage. He's the leader of everything in my life today. That one meeting with the Amazing Facts Seminar changed my entire life. And to this day, I'm still on fire for God. I'm still witnessing to my neighbors. My name is Steve Johnson, and it's because of you that Amazing Facts has changed my life.
2: If there's a mountain anywhere to climb, we scale it. If there's a chasm some say can't be spanned, we find a way to bridge it. When we demand a new frontier, we harness all the ingenuity we have to launch deep probes of planets, moons, and suns. But there's one goal we'll never rise to conquer. How to reconcile a sinner to the Father. Nothing in our repertoire responds to this persistent challenge. Effort will not make it happen. Wisdom won't achieve the goal. Diligence and ritual won't bring the heavens closer. Only from the heart of God could answers come that heal the world, atone for our disaster and disgrace, and offer us a future far beyond the galaxy. Only he who came from God to walk with us and feel our pain and mend our brokenness can do the hardest thing that ever was. And the Word became flesh and dwelt among us, and we beheld his glory, the glory as of the only begotten of the Father, full of grace and truth. Grace came down, and grace abides. And only grace will lead us home. Rejoice in love's magnificent reality and stay in grace.

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1: In Matthew chapter 24, verse 13, Jesus Christ said, "He that shall endure to the end, the same shall be saved." God wants us to endure. He wants us not to give up. When we run into obstacles and problems and discouragements, and even if we fall into sin, we need to get up and we need to go on and not give up and keep trusting in Jesus Christ. "He that endures to the end will be saved," Jesus said. It reminds me of a little story about my little boy. I think he was 4 years old. We were living in Northern California, and one afternoon we decided to take a walk. We went way out in the woods, and when we came back, we went through the gate back into our property, and he was all hot and tired, and I looked at Seth, and I said, "Seth, how you doing? Are you okay?" And he looked at me, and he said, "Oh, Dad, I'm tired, but I'm bravely pressing on." That's what he said, and it gave me a chuckle. And it, again, just reminds me of this verse where Jesus said, "He that shall endure to the end, the same shall be saved." No matter what happens, no matter how tired we get, no matter how Satan throws his darts at us, no matter what, may God help us to set our sights on the goal that we're going to bravely press on. We're going to keep following Jesus. If we fall down, we get up, we confess our sins, we trust in Christ again, and we ask Him, "Jesus, please give me strength to keep going, to keep trusting You, to endure all the way to the end." And if we'll do that, I promise you, heaven will be cheap enough, and we won't be sorry that we set our faces toward the kingdom no matter what.
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1: Maranatha, the Lord is coming. A devotional by Ellen White. May 31st, moving into line.

0: moving into line. The humble shall see this and be glad, and your heart shall live that seek God. Psalm 69, verse 32. It is your privilege to be glad in the Lord and to rejoice in the knowledge of His sustaining grace. Let His love take possession of mind and heart. Guard against becoming overwearied, careworn, depressed. Bear an uplifting testimony. Turn your eyes away from that which is dark and discouraging, and behold Jesus, our great leader, under whose watchful supervision the cause of present truth to which we are giving our lives and our all is destined to triumph gloriously. Oh, let it be seen that Jesus is abiding in the heart, sustaining, strengthening, comforting. It is your privilege to be endowed from day to day with a rich measure of His Holy Spirit and to have broadened views of the importance and scope of the message we are proclaiming to the world. The Lord is willing to reveal to you wondrous things out of His law. Wait before Him with humility of heart. Pray most earnestly for an understanding of the times in which we live, for a fuller conception of His purpose, and for increased efficiency in soul saving. It will be well for us to consider what is soon to come upon the earth. This is no time for trifling or self-seeking. If the times in which we are living fail to impress our minds seriously, what can reach us? Men of clear understanding are needed now. God calls upon those who are willing to be controlled by the Holy Spirit to lead out in a work of thorough reformation. I see a crisis before us, and the Lord calls for His laborers to come into line. Every soul should now stand in a position of deeper, truer consecration to God than during the years that have passed. I have been deeply impressed by scenes that have recently passed before me in the ninth season. There seemed to be a great movement, a work of revival, going forward in many places. Our people were moving into line, responding to God's call. Shall we not heed His voice? Shall we not trim our lamps and act like men who look for their Lord to come? The time is one that calls for light bearing, for action. Maranatha, the Lord is coming.
1: I encourage you to be ye doers of the word and not hearers only. Thank you for listening, and be sure to join us tomorrow for your daily devotional reading.

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1: When I was 15, I bought my first bag of marijuana out of curiosity. And from the age of 15 on to 23 was a constant experimentation with different substances. By the time I was 23, there was not a drug I had not tried. I had worn myself out searching for happiness. And one day I came home, tired as usual, and I started drinking. And as usual, after I started drinking, I started looking for a higher buzz. Someone came by with some Xanax. Someone also came by with something else that I liked, and that was cocaine. This time, not thinking, I took the whole thing. So I went to bed about 5 in the afternoon. My roommate went off to work that night. When he came back from work the next day, though, he noticed something was wrong because I was still in bed in the same position. He tried to wake me up, and he couldn't wake me up. And one of my parents found me. They found me curled up in the fetal position in my hospital room, unconscious still. And I stayed unconscious in this coma-like state for the next week. I stayed the next month in the hospital, slowly getting better to where I could sit up in bed and I had to learn to walk again. But my parents found this one facility out in the hills of Tennessee. I had to admit that I liked the place, but they were Christian. And even worse than that, I said yes when they asked me if I wanted to go to church that week. Before the pastor said the benediction, I was so excited because I was planning my escape. And so after everybody was all in bed that night, I made sure that they were snoring and that they were asleep. I went into the kitchen and stole a few bananas, got my backpack ready. I figured I could get sober on my own. My favorite song was "I Did It My Way." Of course, my definition of sober was a nice supply of marijuana each day and alcohol on the weekends. And of course, if I had a bad hangover, I might need some of those relaxing pills to take. But other than that, that would be it. So here I am, stranded on the street in the big city of Houston. My bag of clothes is gone. My cell phone's gone. My wallet, my bus ticket's gone. I don't have anything but the shirt on my back. It's at that point that this man comes up to me, this mysterious man. He's actually very short and appears to be homeless. And he led me to some food and even a place to stay that night. Looking back, it is my firm conclusion that that was an angel. So my dad was able to come down to Houston and pick me up and take me back up to the health retreat at Wildwood in Tennessee. They had a satellite. On this channel, there was a man named Doug Batchelor. I liked what I heard. I liked the way he explained the Bible. It was so simple, and he also had an experience similar to mine. And I talked to Lou about him, and they happened to have a whole set of cassette tapes. I would wake up at 4 in the morning sometimes, and I would get up and I would watch 2 of those videos before breakfast. I would sit this close to the TV watching what Doug Batchelor was saying, just eating up every word of it. I was so tired of hearing lies and even believing my own lies that it was so wonderful to find something that was solid and that I could rely on. And so when I got home from rehab in my local church, Eric Flickinger from Amazing Facts was holding an evangelistic series. They solidified my conviction, and it was then I made the absolute decision to follow Jesus. I praise the Lord Jesus Christ for Amazing Facts. I praise God for Amazing Facts because they're so Bible-based. They send out evangelists who are willing to teach the truth to people. I'm thankful that they're preaching right now all over the world, changing lives, just as they changed mine.
2: 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Thank you for your support.

This painful year has made us clear on what we want for Christmas. Though Lexus and Mercedes-Benz are sure we want a gleaming ride with giant ribbons on the roof, we have no miles we want to drive. The ads all tease us with dark fantasies on Amazon or Netflix, but we still have our darkness to get through. The tech toys that we bought for sport have only one compelling use this year. We want each other more than gifts. We want the long and lingering embrace of two-year-olds who won't let go. The bear hug from a distant friend. The real gatherings of real folk around a tree, a table, or a fire. We want the laughter never muted. Carols sung by families on nights no longer silent. We want the deep security we find in holding, playing, eating with the ones we love in places we call home. So Christ came down because he couldn't bear the breach of space, the distance numbered in light years, the loving words half understood. He came to us in helplessness so we might know he needed love, our love, the warmth for which he fashioned us. He laid aside his rulership so that a two-year-old could grip him tight. A mother's tears could turn to joy, and bitter, broken men could heal. He came to make the lepers dance, to be the face the blind first saw, to hear the deaf sing harmony. His joy is us. We are the only gift he wants. Accept the gift of his embrace and stay in grace.

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1: In John chapter 20, verse 31, the Bible says that these things are written that you might believe that Jesus is the Christ, the Son of God, and that by believing you might have life, which is eternal life, through His name. Earlier this month, I was camping with my little boy, Seth. We were way out in the woods along the Pend'Oreille River at a campground, and there were other people there doing various things, and we were in this little room by ourselves among a series of cabins, and we went to bed one night, and in the morning, it was just me and Seth in the cabin. I got up at about 6 o'clock, and I looked at my little boy sleeping next to me, and I thought, he's not going to wake up. And I snuck out of the cabin, went around a couple corners to a bathroom, used the bathroom, took a shower, and then I came back in, and as I opened the door and looked into the cabin, I was shocked that he was gone. And I thought, oh my, where is my boy? And I started running around the campground calling his name, and I finally looked down a couple buildings, and I saw him. He had gotten up. He didn't see Daddy. He had gotten dressed and was looking around for me, and then he came and he gave me a big hug, and I was so thankful that he wasn't lost in the woods and that I had found my son. John 20, verse 31 says that through believing that Jesus is the Christ, the Son of God, you can have eternal life through His name. I want to ask you, have you found the Son of God? Have you found Jesus Christ? Have you found eternal life through believing in His name? Jesus loves you, and he's searching for you, just like I searched for my little boy, and I found him. And may God inspire you to find Jesus Christ, the Son of God, and through trusting in Him, to have eternal life through believing in His name.
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0: three mighty helpers. Therefore, we are buried with him by baptism into death, that like as Christ was raised up from the dead by the glory of the Father, even so we also should walk in newness of life. Romans chapter 6, verse 4. Jesus was our example in all things that pertain to life and godliness. He was baptized in Jordan, just as those who come to him must be baptized. Christ made baptism the entrance to his spiritual kingdom. Those who receive the ordinance of baptism thereby make a public declaration that they have renounced the world and have become members of the royal family. Those who do this are to make all worldly considerations secondary to their new relations. Publicly, they have declared that they will no longer live in pride and self-indulgence. They are bound by a solemn covenant to live to the Lord. They are to use for him all their entrusted capabilities. When we submit to the solemn rite of baptism, we testify to angels and to men that we are purged from our old sins and that henceforth, having died to the world, we will seek those things which are above. Colossians chapter 3, verse 1. Let us not forget our baptismal vow. In the presence of the three highest powers of heaven, the Father, the Son, and the Holy Spirit, we have pledged ourselves to do the will of him who declared, "I am the resurrection and the life." John chapter 11, verse 25. Christ forgives every penitent sinner, and as the forgiven one, at the time of baptism, rises from the watery grave, he is declared a new creature whose life is hid with Christ in God. Let us ever remember that it is our high privilege to be purged from our old sins. When the Christian takes his baptismal vow, divine help is pledged to him. The Father, the Son, and the Holy Spirit stand ready to work in his behalf. God places at his command the resources of heaven that he may be an overcomer. His own power is small, but God is omnipotent, and God is his helper. Daily, he is to make known his wants at the throne of grace. By faith and trust, by availing himself of the resources provided, he can be more than a conqueror. Our High Calling, May 31st.
1: I encourage you to be ye doers of the word and not hearers only. 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
1: I grew up here in New York City. I guess dealing with all the temptations that you would have in a big city. Everything that you could imagine that you could run into, drugs, crime, was always here. When I was at a young age, I actually got into trouble with the law, and my only out was to join the military at the time in order to not do time. So I left New York and traveled the world a little bit while I was in the military. Eventually, I came back. Having grown up as a hip-hop kid, I eventually found myself working in the music business, actually. I worked at a couple of major radio stations, hip-hop, reggae. I was at all the big reggae shows working them. No matter what I did to try and satisfy myself, nothing really worked. I remember I used to play at this one club in Manhattan. We used to play there every Friday night. So I came home one Saturday morning after leaving the club, and I turned on the video channel like I usually do. So it was this guy in the video channel talking, and he was definitely out of place, but the things that he was saying just totally amazed me. I had never heard anyone speak about the Bible like this before. So I started coming home early on Saturday mornings just to catch this show. I found the things that he was saying absolutely amazing, to the point where it literally made me stop and start to think about how I was living my life. So I found that all of these things that I had been doing to try and find happiness were actually not making me happy at all, but were really just leaving me empty inside. When I started reading the Bible and it started to make sense, I started to make changes. I even tried to keep the Sabbath, which I failed at miserably. So I was actually invited by Amazing Facts to go to see a live series at one of the local churches. But after going the first night, I ended up going another night and another night. I stayed for the entire series. That was the day I made a decision that changed the rest of my life forever. I gave my life to Christ, and everything was different after that. I made a decision to give up the music business, stop hanging out at all of the clubs. I made a decision that was eternal for me and for my family. I started going to church. I got a position in church where I was actually in charge of the personal ministries department. And the same Amazing Facts studies that changed my life, I actually got to share them with people and sit down with them and tell them about Jesus.

some wit has cracked that there are just two kinds of people in the world. Those you would go walking with, and those with whom you never would. Simple as it seems, it helps us choose companions for the journey. There are so many angry souls, exuding ego, spitting spite, who make an office hallway walk a journey of deep angst and fear. They have no patience for us fools. They scorn forgiving others' sins. They call for justice, not for love. And yes, they always walk alone. But there are others, touched by grace, who breathe the cleaner air of peace. With them, we'd walk around the world, or at least 5 times around the block. They listen better than they speak. They're quick to heal, slow to challenge, offering the safety broken, wounded people crave. And no, they never walk alone. Grace teaches us with whom to walk, remembering that we were once alone, undone, and far from God. But now, you are no longer strangers and aliens, but you are citizens with the saints and also members of the household of God. We were meant to walk with others. Choose the ones who bring you joy. And stay in grace.

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1: In Romans chapter 10, verse 11, the Bible says, "Whoever trusts in Him shall not be ashamed." Talking about the Lord, trusting in the Lord. It reminds me of a story, a horrible story, really, of a father who had a little boy, and this little boy was climbing a ladder, and the dad instructed him to do something. He said, "Son, just jump. Just jump. I'll catch you." And the little boy, he was probably 4 or 5, he trusted his dad. He jumped off the ladder, and he went toward his father, and then his dad backed up, and then the little boy went down and hit the ground hard. And then the father looked down and picked him up and looked into his crying face and said, "Son, let that be a lesson to you." He said, "Never trust anyone. Never trust anyone." What a lesson from a dad. I'm a dad and I have children, and my lesson is totally different. Romans chapter 10, verse 11 says, "Whoever trusts in Him shall not be ashamed." My children trust me, and I trust God, and I'm teaching my children to trust in the Lord, and I want to teach you to trust in the Lord. God won't let you down. If He asks you to move forward by faith, like the little boy who jumped, God will be there for you. He will have His arms around you. We can trust Him. That's what God's Word says, and He's our Father. Whoever believes and trusts in Him shall not be ashamed. So I encourage you, no matter what your earthly father is like or what anybody's been like toward you, you can still trust in the Lord, trust in Jesus, trust in your Heavenly Father's heart. He loves you, He'll take care of you, and He won't let you down.
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0: three mighty helpers. Therefore, we are buried with him by baptism into death, that like as Christ was raised up from the dead by the glory of the Father, even so we also should walk in newness of life. Romans chapter 6, verse 4. Jesus was our example in all things that pertain to life and godliness. He was baptized in Jordan, just as those who come to him must be baptized. Christ made baptism the entrance to his spiritual kingdom. Those who receive the ordinance of baptism thereby make a public declaration that they have renounced the world and have become members of the royal family. Those who do this are to make all worldly considerations secondary to their new relations. Publicly, they have declared that they will no longer live in pride and self-indulgence. They are bound by a solemn covenant to live to the Lord. They are to use for him all their entrusted capabilities. When we submit to the solemn rite of baptism, we testify to angels and to men that we are purged from our old sins and that henceforth, having died to the world, we will seek those things which are above. Colossians chapter 3, verse 1. Let us not forget our baptismal vow. In the presence of the three highest powers of heaven, the Father, the Son, and the Holy Spirit, we have pledged ourselves to do the will of him who declared, "I am the resurrection and the life." John chapter 11, verse 25. Christ forgives every penitent sinner, and as the forgiven one, at the time of baptism, rises from the watery grave, he is declared a new creature whose life is hid with Christ in God. Let us ever remember that it is our high privilege to be purged from our old sins. When the Christian takes his baptismal vow, divine help is pledged to him. The Father, the Son, and the Holy Spirit stand ready to work in his behalf. God places at his command the resources of heaven that he may be an overcomer. His own power is small, but God is omnipotent, and God is his helper. Daily, he is to make known his wants at the throne of grace. By faith and trust, by availing himself of the resources provided, he can be more than a conqueror. Our High Calling, May 31st.
1: I encourage you to be ye doers of the word and not hearers only. Thank you for listening, and be sure to join us tomorrow for your daily devotional reading.

family life was very up and down. We didn't get along all that well growing up. I never really was into church that much as a child. I started doing drugs. I started doing a little marijuana. It led to bigger things. I started selling drugs to compensate for the amount of drugs I was consuming, and that ended up not being enough, so I ended up supplementing my income by crime, actually. My family had mostly disowned me. The only person that was holding out for me and that was kind of there for me was my mother. My mother was praying just nonstop for me. I was in a stolen car, and I was surrounded by probably 15 police cars. They took me down at gunpoint, and they took me to jail. It was at this point that everything kind of, you know, became real to me. I was very tormented in my mind. I would struggle internally with thoughts of all the crimes and all the things that I did to both people I knew and to my family members. I'm thinking about my friends that were killed on the streets. I'm thinking about all the close calls that I've had personally. And all these things kind of guided me into making a decision that when I got out of jail, I was not going to go back to this lifestyle. The day I got baptized, I went off to the side and I knelt down and I just prayed to the Lord. And I said, "Lord, I'm going to die today. And when I come up out of this water, I just pray that all these things in my head just go away, all this noise and all these, you know, thoughts. And when I came up out of that water, it was gone. It was complete silence. For the first time in 15 years, maybe, God gave me peace. My name is Charles Stowell, and I reclaim my faith."

When we add up all our failings, when we see how frequently we fall, it seems we'll never find the exit to this sad amusement ride. Our angers still routinely flare. Our pride leaps higher day by day. Our self-absorption is a carousel of serving just ourselves. The happiness we thought we'd find in being kinder, wiser, gentler, free, feels always, always out of reach. We circle round and round. There is no merry to this ride. We need an end to what we've been. With the Apostle Paul, we cry, "Oh, what a miserable person I am! Who will free me from this life that is dominated by sin and death?" To all who hope for better things, the gospel speaks with clarity. For everyone has sinned. We all fall short of God's glorious standard. Yet God, in His grace, freely makes us right in His sight. He did this through Christ Jesus when He freed us from the penalty for our sins. Our past need not predict our future. Grace abounds at every turn. This high priest of ours understands our weaknesses, for he faced all of the same testings we do, yet he did not sin. So let us come boldly to the throne of our gracious God. There we will receive his mercy, and we will find grace to help us when we need it most. Your life can change. Your hope will grow. So stay in grace. Thank you.

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1: The Bible says in Exodus chapter 31, verse 18, that He gave to Moses two tables of testimony, tables of stone, written with the finger of God. This book, the Holy Bible, is an inspired book, and yet it was written not by God Himself, but by men. Genesis to Revelation, written by men. But there's one thing that God Himself wrote with His own finger on solid rock, which has been preserved for us today, and that is the Big Ten, the Ten Commandments. And so, if we're going to find fault with any part of the Bible, which I don't think we should, it definitely should not be the only part that God wrote with His own finger on solid stone. Verse 18 also says that it was written with the finger of God. The New Testament is very clear, especially John chapter 1, that Jesus Christ Himself is God. And when you put the pieces together, written with the finger of God, Jesus Christ is God, then it tells us that the finger that was on a hand that wrote the law was on the same hand that was nailed to a cross for you and for me 2,000 years ago. My little girl, Abigail, she's 3, and many times she'll take her little hand and put it in my big hand, and I hold it tight. And as I think about that, and as I think about my fingers, and as you think about your fingers, God wants us to think about the finger of God that wrote His law, and about the hand of Jesus, the hands of Jesus, that were nailed to a cruel cross for you and for me 2,000 years ago, so that He could capture our hearts and win us to Him and to His love and to His grace. There's nothing like the message of the law of God and the gospel of Jesus Christ for the whole world right now, today. You've just heard His voice today.
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1: Maranatha, the Lord is coming. A devotional by Ellen White. May 31st, moving into line.

0: Moving into line. The humble shall see this and be glad, and your heart shall live that seek God. Psalm 69, verse 32. It is your privilege to be glad in the Lord and to rejoice in the knowledge of His sustaining grace. Let His love take possession of mind and heart. Guard against becoming overwearied, careworn, depressed. Bear an uplifting testimony. Turn your eyes away from that which is dark and discouraging, and behold Jesus, our great leader, under whose watchful supervision the cause of present truth to which we are giving our lives and our all is destined to triumph gloriously. Oh, let it be seen that Jesus is abiding in the heart, sustaining, strengthening, comforting. It is your privilege to be endowed from day to day with a rich measure of His Holy Spirit and to have broadened views of the importance and scope of the message we are proclaiming to the world. The Lord is willing to reveal to you wondrous things out of His law. Wait before Him with humility of heart. Pray most earnestly for an understanding of the times in which we live, for a fuller conception of His purpose, and for increased efficiency in soul saving. It will be well for us to consider what is soon to come upon the earth. This is no time for trifling or self-seeking. If the times in which we are living fail to impress our minds seriously, what can reach us? Men of clear understanding are needed now. God calls upon those who are willing to be controlled by the Holy Spirit to lead out in a work of thorough reformation. I see a crisis before us, and the Lord calls for His laborers to come into line. Every soul should now stand in a position of deeper, truer consecration to God than during the years that have passed. I have been deeply impressed by scenes that have recently passed before me in the ninth season. There seemed to be a great movement, a work of revival, going forward in many places. Our people were moving into line, responding to God's call. Shall we not heed His voice? Shall we not trim our lamps and act like men who look for their Lord to come? The time is one that calls for light bearing, for action. Maranatha, the Lord is coming.
1: I encourage you to be ye doers of the word and not hearers only. Thank you for listening, and be sure to join us tomorrow for your daily devotional reading.

Armenia. I'm Armenian. And I was born there, but I was raised in LA. I was a sophomore in high school, so give or take 15, 16 years old. And I had some idea about God because I was raised in a Christian home. But to know him as the Bible taught, no clue. I was really poor in math, so my mom took me to a math tutor every Sunday morning to sharpen my skills, if you will. And one particular Sunday morning, we were watching those Sunday morning TV shows where the preachers are preaching, and Doug Basher happened to be on. I paid attention. I'm like, Mom, makes pretty good sense, though, because he was backing up with scripture. So once Doug Basher finished his sermon, the announcer said, if you're interested in Bible studies, you can go to the Amazing Facts website, and there's a link there for free Bible studies. So I said, I got spring break next week. Might as well just do it because I have nothing else to do. Well, I did them for about 2-3 days nonstop. I was up until 2-3 in the morning doing the Bible study guides. And when I was done, I was like, wow, I have no idea about God. I thought I did, but I don't. So as I was beginning to learn all these things, my mom was open because she's the one who was actually watching the shows. And so she began to study alongside with me after my first lessons were done. And she embraced the truth because she was open to the truth. But what the real problem was my grandmother. Growing up in an Armenian home, if you ever go away from your own religion, from your own Christianity, it's like you're a heretic. So there was a war between myself and my grandma. So I had to study with her in her own language, in Armenian, to show from her Bible the things that I was learning was actually from the truth. So as my mom and I began to attend the church, we made a decision to get baptized as members. And so we got baptized some months later after doing some Bible studies with the pastor. And then I went to school and I said to my friends, I'm officially a Seventh-day Adventist, with a big grin on my face. And they said to me, what is that? It dawned on me, I'm a teenager, going to high school, I'm not ordained, I'm not a professor, I don't know much. I just know that I did some Bible studies, I learned about Christ, and now I'm sharing with those friends of mine. So I began to study with some of my friends in the school bus and in the class about the things I was learning, and I began to share the Bible study guides from Amazing Facts with them. And I gave them some DVDs from Amazing Facts as well. And I began to read and read, because as I was sharing things with people, they asked me questions about God, to which I said, let me get back to you. So I had to go back and purchase some more books and study out those topics so I can give them an answer. I probably ordered over $1,000 worth of books from Amazing Facts. Books on Revelation and Daniel and prophecy and the law and grace and all sorts of things. And so Amazing Facts was really crucial at that stage where it provided the resources I needed to know the Bible better and to share my faith with others. But it's funny how God works, because years later, they themselves got baptized in church. And when they came to me, they said, I am officially a Seventh-day Adventist myself. And to this very day, every Sabbath morning, my mom isn't able to go to church, but she watches Amazing Facts online every Sabbath as her divine worship. If it wasn't for Amazing Facts, I would have not known Christ. I would have not had that peace that he offers. And all these people who came to know Christ would have not had the opportunity. My name is Daron Hovsepian.

We call a cottage gracious if it boasts verandas, sweeping lawns, and well-trimmed shrubbery. And what we mean is easy on the eyes. We call a hostess gracious if her dinner party brims with well-dressed, laughing guests, if music is well-chosen, hors d'oeuvres are tasty, and waitstaff all attentive. And what we mean is effortlessly elegant. But what when gracious equals hard or agonizing, even deadly? The Lord who lived his graciousness suffered pain and mocking, nails and death, to win for us a freedom neither elegant nor easy. For while we were still weak, at the right time, Christ died for the ungodly. Jesus drank the bitter cup till it was dry, endured the shame, the thirst, the cross, and earned the right to thus define what humans mean by grace. Grace isn't easy. It's embracing. Accept the grip of hard-won grace.

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1: The Bible says in Exodus chapter 20, verse 3, and this is the first of the Ten Commandments, God says to us, "You shall have no other gods before me." We live in a world that is just filled with ideas, theories, philosophies, psychologies, ideologies, interpretations, speculations, and mesmerizing delusions. And yet, in the midst of all of this, God is talking to us. His first commandment that he wrote with his own finger on two tables of stone says, "You shall have no other gods before me." Listen to what James Madison, who was one of the founding fathers of the United States of America, had to say about the Ten Commandments. Quote, he said, "We have staked the whole future of American civilization not upon the power of government, but upon the capacity of each and all of us to govern ourselves, to control ourselves, and to sustain ourselves according to the Ten Commandments of God." Our world is just full of problems. We all have problems. And yet when God says, "You shall have no other gods before me," he's telling us that he's the answer. He's the solution. I heard about somebody who had a saying on their wall, and the plaque said, "Lord, I found the problem. It's me." And then the response was swift, and it said, "My child, I've got the answer, and it's me." And isn't that true? The first commandment says, "You shall have no other gods before me," and God wants to be first in your life and in my life. And if we'll do that, if we'll put God first, if we'll put Jesus first, if we'll accept him as our Savior, we will be eternally grateful. We'll live forever. We'll be blessed more than we can possibly imagine if we'll keep the first commandment, "You shall have no other gods before me."
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0: pen in the paper, because it is time for Sabbath School Panel. This quarter, we are studying growing in a relationship with God. It's been a wonderful study. We're already on lesson 9, Sin, the Gospel, and the Law. We're going to talk today about distractions and temptations and how God rescues us through His law. And we will see how you can put the Word of God and the will of God into practice. So join us. Hello, I'm Shelley Quinn, and we welcome you to 3ABN Sabbath School Panel. 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
0: Pastor Brian Johnson.
2: Thank you, Sister Shelley. Friends, I have Tuesday's lesson, and the title is The Law. The Law.
0: Amen. And Pastor James Rafferty.
3: Good to be here, Shelley. I have Wednesday's lesson, and it's entitled The Law and the Gospel.
0: Amen. And then my sister in Christ, Jill Morcone.
4: Thank you so much. On Thursday, we have Knowing and Doing, the head knowledge versus heart experience.
0: Oh, wonderful. Would you have our prayer, too?
4: Sure. Holy Father, we come before you in the name of Jesus. So grateful for the gift of your word and the gift of your spirit. Right now, would you open up our minds and hearts, empty us of ourselves, fill us with your spirit. Come and teach us just now in Jesus' name. Amen.
0: Amen. Amen. Sin, the Gospel, and the Law. The memory text is Psalm 119, 93, and 94. I will never forget your precepts, for by them you have given me life. I am yours. I pray that all the time. Amen. Lord, I am yours. You are mine. Save me, for I have sought your precepts. Without a doubt, sin is our greatest barrier to communion with God and relationship with God. Isaiah 59 verse 2 says, your iniquities have separated you from your God. Your sins have hidden his face from you so that he will not hear unless you're confessing and repenting. Sin separates us from God. It deceives us. It wounds us. Ultimately, it will destroy our lives and faith. So our battle against sin carries eternal consequences. But what happens? Society often treats sin so lightly. Mm-hmm. And you know, when we normalize something, if we normalize the indulgence and avoid confrontation, the more comfortable we become with sin, the further we drift from God. So though all people sin, whether it's in thought, motive, word, or action, God has lovingly revealed his law to expose sin and to guide us back to him. So this week, we're going to explore why God gave his law and how broken relationships with him can be restored. I have Sunday's lesson, and it's going to vary quite a bit from the quarterly, but it's distractions and temptations. You know, the story of Samson is both powerful and sobering, is it not? He was called by God before his birth, endowed by God with extraordinary strength. He was meant to be the deliverer for Israel. And if you're not familiar with Samson, just look up Samson and Delilah in the Bible. But we see in Judges chapters 14 and 16, we see it reveals a tragic pattern. Samson served God while repeatedly giving in to temptation. He flirted with danger, in fact. He underestimated the enemy he assumed his strength would always be there. Mm-hmm. And in the end, the very distractions and temptations he tolerated became the instruments of his downfall. Mm-hmm. Now, I want to bring to the table Song of Solomon, chapter 2 and verse 15. As I studied this lesson, this isn't in the quarterly, but this scripture came to my mind, and I think it's powerful. Mm-hmm. Song of Solomon, 2:15, scripture warns us, catch for us the little foxes that spoil the vine. You know, foxes don't destroy vineyards overnight. Mm-hmm. What they do is gnaw at the root. They gnaw at the roots so that slowly what once promised fruit is destroyed. Mm-hmm. The same way, it's often not obvious sins in our lives, but small compromises, daily distractions that weaken our spiritual lives. You know, the great controversy is real. I don't know how anybody could think it's not. And the great controversy weakens our spiritual lives it's being played out in our own hearts and habits. And if we don't fight against it, we can be ruined. Satan knows his time is short, and his strategy is not always to make us outright rebellious. His strategy is to make us comfortably distracted. And many distractions are not sinful in themselves. You think of work or social media, shopping, sports, entertainment, even food. But overcompensation, imbalance, can crowd out time with God, time in His Word, and prayer. It will silence Scripture and leave little room for God in our lives. Luke 21, verse 34, Jesus warned us, take heed to yourself. Listen, take heed to yourselves, lest your hearts be weighed down with carousing. I don't carouse. With drunkenness. I don't get drunk. And cares of this life. Oh. Uh-oh. I'm included in this category. Mm-hmm. The cares of the life, of this life, are listed alongside the others, the other obvious sins. Anything that dulls our spiritual alertness becomes dangerous when it takes priority in our life, when we put it in first place. Samson fell because he trusted his own strength. He assumed yesterday's victories guaranteed tomorrow's protection. You know, sometimes you talk with Christians and they've got stories of old of how God worked in their life, but there's no new stories. That's concerning. 1 Corinthians 10:12 reminds us, let him who thinks he stands take heed lest he fall.
3: That's right.
0: The enemy studies our weakness, and he patiently works to dull our sensitivity to God, sometimes through guilt and shame or a creeping sense of unworthiness that drives us away from the very one who could restore us. Jesus understands our human condition, though. While on earth, he knew fatigue, he knew pressure, he knew temptation, yet he never treated time with his Father as optional. Luke 5:16, Jesus often withdrew into the wilderness and prayed. Luke 6:12, before major decisions, he went out to the mountain to pray and continued all night in prayer to God. Mark 1:35, early in the morning, while it was still dark, he sought solitude with God. Jesus knew that communion with the Father was not luxury. This is survival. It's the same for you and me. Distractions lead to temptations and spiritual apathy. And apathy is a dangerous heart condition. Mm-hmm. It is sometimes difficult to recognize. Revelation 3, 14 through 22 shows us how seriously Christ viewed spiritual apathy. He rebukes lukewarm hearts, not to condemn them, but to awaken them. Mm. His invitation is still tender. We see in Revelation 3:20, he says, "Behold, I stand at the door and knock." But you know what? Distraction dulls our ears from hearing his knocking. Mm-hmm. Devotion opens the door. The good news is this: victory does not depend on our strength. Yeah. It depends on our surrender. 2 Corinthians 12:9, Jesus said to Paul, "My grace is sufficient for you, for my power is made perfect in weakness." Victory comes when we stop relying on ourselves and allow God's power to work through us, through our surrendered weakness. Philippians 2:13, I love this promise. It says, "It is God who works in you to will and to do his commands, his good pleasure." Mm-hmm. First, he changes our will and makes us want, desire his ways. And you know what? He doesn't force us to act. But when he changes our hearts, he asks us to take one step of faith, and the power of the Holy Spirit shows up, and he enables us to do. He empowers us through his Spirit. Even the desire to obey comes from God. So true obedience is lasting victory that comes through the Spirit's power. Surrender invites divine direction and strength where human wisdom fails. Romans 8, 13 and 14. I love this one. Mm-hmm. "If by the Spirit you put to death the deeds of the body," so you see the Holy Spirit and you working together, "if by the Spirit you put to death," that's you cooperating with the Holy Spirit, "you will live. For as many as are led by the Spirit of God, these are the sons, the children of God." Victory over sin is Spirit-led and Spirit-empowered. It's not self-discipline alone. Romans 10:17 says, "Faith comes by hearing, and hearing by the word of God." God's word exposes those little foxes, and God's word strengthens our roots, and it restores fruitfulness. Mm-hmm. Matthew 6:33, Jesus said, "Seek first the kingdom of God and his righteousness, and all these things shall be added unto you." So ask yourself today, what are the little foxes in my vine, in my vineyard? What distractions are quietly draining my time, my focus, my affection that's meant for God? And bring those honestly to the Lord, and he's not surprised by your weakness. Just come to him and say, "Lord, work in me to will and to do your good pleasure."
1: Amen. Thank you, Shelley, for laying that foundation. How beautiful it is. I have Monday, which is entitled "Strongholds in My Relationship with God." Now, Shelley introduced the scripture, but it's the foundation of my coverage on Monday. 1 Corinthians 10, verse 12, "Let him who thinks he stands take heed lest he fall." You know, that's something that's so significant. There are people that are afraid of escalators because they're no longer in control. I've seen a picture where there was a gentleman that was just terrified to get on an escalator, and somebody picked him up and carried him in their arms as they stood on the escalator. What was so beautiful about that picture, if you're afraid to take a step, Jesus will carry you and give you the motive for your life to not be stable and fearful, but to be a life of continued progress. The lesson points out there are many messages in the Bible that speaks about our relationship with God and the barriers that prevent us from growing in Christ. Consider these words from Paul and Jesus. Now, the lesson points these out. The first one is Matthew 6, verse 2. "Do not sound a trumpet before you as the hypocrites do, that they may have glory from man. And it says, stop telling everyone how good you are. Be humble as Jesus was humble. Don't say, you know how many people I fed today? You know how many people I gave food to? You know how many clothes? No. Don't blow your trumpet before the hypocrites, because you already receive your reward, and therefore God does not have the room to bless you. The other one is Matthew chapter 5, verse 28 and 29. But I say to you that whoever looks at a woman to lust for her has already committed adultery with her in his heart. If your right eye causes you to sin, pluck it out and cast it from you. Here's the second application. Do anything to remove the lust from your heart, because this is a barrier to your relationship with God and with people. As a matter of fact, there's some people I've been involved in couple coaching since 1989. This barrier has taken the joy out of marriages. It has made people see their spouse in completely different lights, because lust has ruled where natural love should be on the throne. The third one is Matthew 7, verse 1 and 2. Judge not that you be not judged, for with what judgment you judge, you will be judged. The third application from the lesson is, stop being so critical and judgmental of others. God is the judge, so let him be so. That's amazing. You know, there are people that can easily, we have this amazing canny ability to see what's wrong in other people, but sometimes our mirror is fogged. We can't see our own selves. But in preparation for the kingdom, Paul the Apostle says, but let a man examine himself to see whether he is in the faith. Test yourself, prove yourself. Do you not know that unless Christ is in you, you are disqualified, or as the King James Version says, you are reprobate. The third one is, stop hating your enemies. When you feel negatively toward those who treat you badly, it instantly places a barrier in your relationship with God. Instead, start praying for your enemies and see how this changes not just how you talk with God and walk with God, but also your relationship with others. When you begin to see people not as your enemy, but as those who have difficulties in their own lives, they have their own strongholds they need to deal with. You know, if somebody's walking on the pavement continually stumbling, you don't say they're a stumbling idiot, excuse the expression. You say they're having a difficulty walking. I read the story of a man who was given the job to repair the steps of the White House. This is a true story. Many, many years ago, I think at the early formation of the building of the Capitol building, actually, and people were stumbling on the steps, and somebody asked the question, who repaired these steps? And the guy that repaired the steps, he tested them out. He said, I repaired them and I tested them out, and they were perfectly fine when I walked up and down, only to discover he had one leg shorter than the other. He had a peg leg. And so what was right for him was causing other people to stumble. There may be things that are right for you, but that may be the reason why other people are stumbling, because you make yourself the measuring block. You make yourself the measuring tool as to why other people should not stumble, and you are blind to your own insufficiency. So, but I say to you, Matthew 5:44, love your enemies, bless those who curse you, do good to those who hate you, and pray for those who spitefully use you and persecute you. You see, Jesus warned what we should do when our hands, feet, and eyes cause us to sin. What was Jesus' warning about? Mark 9, verse 42 to 48. And then I have 4 points I'm going to go through very quickly. Let me go through Mark 9, verse 42 to 48. But whoever causes one of these little ones to believe in me to stumble, who believe in me to stumble, it would be better for him if a millstone were hung around his neck and he were thrown into the sea. If your hand causes you to sin, cut it off. It is better for you to enter into life maimed rather than having two hands to go to hell, into the fire that shall never be quenched. That is, man have no ability to put it out until it accomplishes its purpose. Verse 44, where the worm does not die and the fire is not quenched. And if your foot causes you to sin, cut it off. It is better for you to enter life maimed rather than having 2 feet to be cast into hell, into the fire that shall never be quenched. Verse 46, where the worm does not die and the fire is not quenched. And if your eye causes you to sin, pluck it out. It is better for you to enter the kingdom of God with one eye rather than having two eyes to be cast into hell, where the worm does not die and the fire is not quenched. What a contrast. I'd rather go to heaven where I can be restored and given another eye than to have both of them and be lost. That's in fact the application. To cut off your hand or foot or pluck out your eye because it's causing you to sin is extreme. But what was the purpose? It was supposed to be. But this is how serious Jesus sees sin and it is and its impact in our lives. He's saying, that may be extreme, but going to hell is even more extreme. So how serious are you taking sin? Consider the following questions. One, God takes spiritual influences seriously. Mark 9:42, whoever causes one of these little ones who believe in me to stumble. What's this all about? Jesus places grave responsibility on those whose actions, attitudes, or examples lead others, especially the vulnerable or new believers, into sin. That's why as a pastor, I'm always on the lookout for people that think they have the job to correct God's church. There's some people that don't even know who Jesus is yet. They haven't even gotten their footing. And the Bible says, make straight paths for your feet, lest the lane be turned out of the way. And then all of a sudden somebody comes along and all they do in their exacting ministry is to criticize everything they see. And as one of my friends said, a pastor, he said, how would you feel if God, if you met somebody that was always criticizing your wife? There are those who live to criticize God's church. How do you think God feels? You see, friends, this is God's church. He can fix it. He says the gates of hell will not prevail against it. And he's given no one man responsibility to fix what he has built. So, sin is not only personal, it is relational. Leading others away from Christ is treated as a severe offense. Spiritual leadership always carry moral weight.
4: Yeah.
1: Be careful how your spiritual leadership impacts others. Second thing is, sin must be dealt with radically, not casually. If your hand, foot, eye cause you to sin, cut it off, pluck it out. Jesus is not endorsing self-harm, but using strong imagery to show that half measures against sin are dangerous. Well, I'm not going to get rid of my jewelry. I'll just leave it at home. When God called Jacob and his family to go to Bethel, they buried it by the tree, by the oak tree in Shechem. They buried it. The Lord is asking us to bury those things that cause us to stumble. Bury those things that the Lord says remove from us. Your entertainment. If your Instagram and your TikTok and your Facebook is causing you to stumble, delete it. Don't allow it to drag you down to the pits of hell when the Lord is trying to drag you up or lift you up to the kingdom of light. Sin is not to be managed. It is to be removed. Anything that consistently pulls us towards sin must be decisively addressed. Because delayed obedience is disguised disobedience. Third thing, eternal life is worth any temporary loss. It is better for you to enter life maimed than having two hands to go into hell. What does Jesus mean? Jesus repeatedly contrasts temporary sacrifice with eternal consequences. What's the application? Comfort is not the measure of faithfulness. Eternity is. What we surrender now is insignificant compared to what we gain in Christ. Nothing we give up for salvation compares to what we lose by rejecting it. And finally, final judgment is real, not to be trivialized, where the worm does not die. What's the issue here? Judgment is not symbolic or rhetoric. It is the real outcome. Grace does not eliminate consequences. It provides escape from them. And finally, the warnings of Jesus are acts of mercy, not acts of cruelty.
0: Amen. Thank you. Amen. I particularly like what you were talking about, people who criticize others in the church. Let me tell you something. Jesus called us to be fishers of men, not cleaners of the fish. Sanctification is his work. Please stay tuned. We're going to a 3ABN mission moment. We'll be right back.
5: Hello, I'm Greg Morricone. I'm so glad you've joined me for 3ABN mission moment. Last time we introduced you to Tom, who is raised in the Lutheran faith, and his wife Diane, who is raised as a Methodist. But after her mother found a relationship with Jesus in an Assemblies of God church, they began attending with her. They loved the fellowship at the church, but later stopped going to take care of Diane's mother. Then Tom's daughter told him about a brand new TV station called 3ABN, And when he found David Asherick's Discover program, he was hooked. He bought the entire series on DVD so he could pause to look up all the Bible texts, and says that for several months, he never heard a thing about the Sabbath on 3ABN. But one day, he heard the Sabbath mentioned, and Tom pounced on it. Aha, he thought, that's their angle. But he couldn't argue with the points David Asherick made, so he kept watching. He looked up the Catholic and Lutheran documents mentioned online and even found several old books stating the Catholic Church claimed the authority to change the Sabbath from Saturday to Sunday. For the next year, he debated what he should do with the Sabbath. And I'll tell you all about it on the next 3ABN Mission Moment. May God richly bless you today. Wow, Jill, praise God. I never grow tired of getting letters like this at 3ABN. This comes from David. It's just one sentence, but so powerful. Thank you, 3ABN, for saving my life. I was baptized August 16, 2025. And then he sends in a donation to 3ABN too. Praise the Lord.
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2: Thank you so much, Sister Shelley. Hello, friends. I'm Pastor Ryan Johnson, and Tuesday's lesson is titled The Law. The Law. I can't wait to see how our lessons work together, Pastor Rafferty. Friends, the story has been told countless times. Israel gathered a safe distance from the foot of the mountain. And God, we are told in Exodus chapter 20, spake all these words. He spoke them. He spoke the Ten Commandments, also known as the Ten Words. Did you know that? They're called the Ten Words. Have you ever taken a word, say apple, and said it over and over and over again until it starts to kind of sound like nonsense and it loses its meaning? Has anyone ever experienced that before? Mm-hmm. There's a term for that. That is called semantic satiation. When you say a word so much that it loses its meaning, however, the more we say God's word, it goes the other way. It gains meaning. God spoke to Elijah in a still small voice. But here, God speaks through thunders and lightnings. What's the lesson here? God is as big as you need him. God is as small as you need him. He is a fractal God, I like to say. But at Sinai, there he is talking through the thunders and lightnings. And then it also says in Exodus chapters 31 and in Exodus chapter 34 that God writes the commandments with his finger. The Ten Commandments are given in two forms. They are given audibly. They are given in written form, written with God's finger. I know there are some that would insist that God is right-handed. I'm left-handed. I almost did like this. I didn't want anybody to write in and get angry with me. Hey, here's a thought. God actually touches the commandments as he makes them. What else does God make with his hands?
4: Man.
6: Yes.
2: He makes humanity with his hands. You can find this in Genesis chapters 1 and 2. And in fact, what God says is, let us make man. And then he goes on to say, in our image, having the character that I have, God says, I wonder if the commandments also written with his hands exhibit the character and image of God. That's interesting. I think we ought to investigate that. This is the direction that I feel the Holy Spirit has led me to go in this discussion of the law. Let's go on a journey, shall we? Understanding the law of God, we begin in the first epistle, John, 1 John chapter 3. Right. And yes, ma'am. 1 John chapter 3, and I'm going to read verse 4. The Sabbath school lesson asks, how would you describe sin to a non-Christian? We'll get back to the character of God. That's a great question. Someone who had no idea, how would you describe sin? Would you base it on yourself and your own idea of what sin is? There's a problem with that, and we'll get to that. But it says in verse 4, whosoever committeth sin Hey, what sin transgresseth also the law? For, and here we are, sin is the transgression of the law. We are given a definition. Here's what sin is. It is the transgression of the law. Let's go to Romans chapter 3, and I'm going to read verse 20. It says, therefore, by the deeds of the law, there shall no flesh be justified in his sight, for by the law is the knowledge of sin. The complete commandments show us what sin and error is. The commandments show our condition. Now, the commandments are not curative. They are diagnostic. Mm. And we'll get to that. But it can reveal our true motives. Do we need to know our true motives? Yeah. Maybe we're doing just fine. There's some good folk out there. Mm. Is it even necessary to hold a mirror up to ourselves? I would now like to turn to Psalms 51, the 51st Psalm, and I'm going to read verse 5. Listen to what the Bible says about us and our motives. The psalmist says, behold, I was shapen. I was made in iniquity, and in sin did my mother conceive me. You can also read about the true nature of humankind in Jeremiah chapter 17 and verse 9, where it says, oh, I don't want to depend on man. Man is messed up. Our nature is sinful, and there's always going to be a problem when we depend on those with sinful nature to define what true nature of God should be. Nope. And God has provided the commandments. We need God to show us what sin is. Otherwise, our nature would send us into utter depravity. You want to know what that looks like? Turn on the news. Have a look at how people are doing. Have mercy. Here's a rougher one. Look in the mirror. See what we are like. We need God, and the law shows us who we are. But we could say this conversely. In doing so, the law shows us who God is. Have you ever heard it said that the commandments, the law, are a reflection of the character of God?
4: Yes.
2: I'd heard that a lot, and I've decided, you know, I would like to dig in and see why it is people say that. And I think that's a good idea right now. So I'm going to switch back to the iPad because I have a lot of scriptures here. Let's see how the law shows us who God is. Psalms chapter 18, the 18th Psalm and verse 30, it says, as for God, his way is perfect. Praise the Lord. The word of the Lord is tried. He is a buckler to all those that trust in him. You can also find that in 2 Samuel. So God's way is perfect, according to that right there. All right. Deuteronomy chapter 32 and verse 4. He is the rock. His work is perfect, for all his ways are judgment, a God of truth and without iniquity, just and right is he. So according to this verse, his work is perfect. The other one says his way is perfect, but this verse here says he has no iniquity. He is just. He is right. That means God is perfect. His way is perfect. God is perfect. All right, we have that. And now watch this. The 19th Psalm in verse 7.
4: Mm-hmm.
2: The law of the Lord is perfect, converting the soul.
6: Mm.
2: The testimony of the Lord is sure, making wise the simple. So according to this verse, the law of the Lord is perfect. All right, let's bring it all together. If God is perfect, and God's way is perfect, and God's law is perfect, then we can conclude that the law is a representation of the way God is. See that? Just following those scriptures, this is how we can say that the law is a reflection of God's character, because it literally is. And when we observe the law, it teaches us all the ways in which we are not like God. But that is not to discourage you, not at all. Because remember, the law is diagnostic.
6: Mm.
2: It is not The cure. What is the cure for our condition? Well, let me just preach a little bit. The cure for our condition is Jesus Christ. The Holy Spirit can come in and change us. The same psalmist who said he was born in iniquity and shapen in iniquity also says, create in me a clean heart, O God. So the law shows us how we are. The law shows us who God is.
4: That's right.
2: And then through the work of the Holy Spirit, we can be changed away from the way we are and toward the way God is. The law does have an impact on us. Years ago, we were asked, Anissa and I, to build some huge commandments for the church in North Carolina. And they call them the Floating Commandments of North Carolina. They're acrylic and stuff. Really, really proud of it and cool. But while we were working on it, I was studying some examples of the law and all of that. And there's a whole lot of discussion about the law being in public. I was talking to Pastor Loma Kang. Yes, we should observe the law. We should look at the law. But legislating and insisting on it, that is a whole nother deal. We were just looking into that. And then there was this study I found where people took an iPhone and put it on the ground and saw how many folk would walk by and steal that phone. And then they would take a copy of the commandments and just put it up next to the phone and put that on the ground. Do you know almost nobody would take the phone? The law reminded them of who they are. But it is diagnostic. It is not curative.
3: I love that. I was thinking about that in relationship to Romans chapter 3, I think it is, where it says, all have sinned and come short of the glory of God, the character of God. Yeah. We have a continuation of this in a sense when the Wednesday's lesson is the law and the gospel, the law and the gospel. And so we're going to pick up where Pastor Johnson left off. My name is Pastor James Rafferty. Jesus, the lesson says, explain very powerfully and succinctly what his relationship to the law was in Matthew chapter 5, verses 17 and 18. Let's look at those verses. Matthew 5, 17 and 18, it says, think not, Jesus speaking, that I have come to destroy the law or the prophets. I have not come to destroy, but to fulfill. For verily, verse 18, I say unto you, till heaven and earth pass, one jot or one tittle shall in no wise pass from the law till all be fulfilled. One dot, like over the I, one tittle, like a cross of the T, will in no wise pass from the law. So the quarterly goes on to say, in a similar way to how parents' boundaries for their children reveal their value, God's law tells us about his character and what is important to him. God gave us his law to protect our relationship with him and with each other, knowing that his law would guide every aspect of our lives as we grow in him. After all, who hasn't suffered the terrible consequences of what sin, a violation of the law, has caused in each one of us? 1 John chapter 3 and verse 4. Just revisit that verse quickly. Just revisiting this, it says, as Pastor Ryan shared with us, whoever commits sin transgresses also the law, for sin is the transgression of the law. Now look at verse 6. Whosoever abides in him sins not. Whosoever sins has not seen him, neither known him. So you have this relational connection with this stark statement of transgression of the law. The definition of sin is clearly transgression of the law, and it's connected with abiding relationship with Christ, abiding in him and knowing him. The two are connected together. That's why we're told there in Romans 3:23 that all have sinned and fallen short of the glory of God, right? The glory of God, the character of God. So the quarterly goes on to say, Jesus himself explained very powerfully and succinctly what is his relationship to the law. In Matthew 5, 17 and 18. Let's just take a look there. Matthew chapter 5, verses 17 and 18, and see what Jesus says as we continue the study on the law and the gospel. Matthew 5, 17, think not that I am come to destroy the law or the prophets. I have not come to destroy, but to fulfill, verse 18. For verily I say unto you, till heaven and earth pass, one jot or one tittle shall no wise pass from the law till all be fulfilled. That's a dot of the I, a cross of the T. So it's in a similar way to how parents have boundaries for their children,
5: for their child. This reveals their value, right? God's law tells us about his character. It reveals what's important to him. The quarterly goes on to say, God gave us his law to protect our relationship with him and with each other. That's why 1 John 3:4 is followed by 1 John 3:6. The transgression of the law is directly connected with the relationship of knowing him and abiding in him. So he protects this relationship with him and with each other. First four of the Decalogue have to do with how we relate to God. Last six, how we relate to others. And of course, we understand that the laws that relate to people can be legislated by civil law, but the first four cannot. And we see that in Romans chapter 13. So God gives us this law to protect our relationship with him and with each other, knowing that his law would guide every aspect of our lives as we grow in him. After all, the quarterly goes on to say, who hasn't suffered the terrible consequences of what sin, a violation of the law, has caused to each of us? Love for Jesus is at the very center of the law. For Jesus said, if you love me, you will obey my commandments. And that's the NET version. It's in the Greek, but the obeying of God's law is the outworking of God's love in our hearts. And of course, we're told in 1 John chapter 4, we love him because he first loved us. So God loves us. He put his love into our hearts. And the outspringing of that, Jesus says, is keeping his commandments. When we genuinely love Jesus, we will be naturally compelled to keep his law. When we see his law clearly, we will feel compelled to love Jesus more. And even more important, keeping a vision of the cross and Christ's substitutionary death there for us always before our eyes is the very best way to foster our love for God. That's why the gospel goes hand in hand with the law. That is, however much we believe in the law and in the importance of keeping it, we must always remember that in terms of our legal standing before God, the law only condemns. As you said earlier, the law is diagnostic. The law never forgives, it never justifies, it never atones. On the contrary, it points out why we need to be forgiven, why we need to be justified, and why we need atonement. That's why the law, James says, is like a mirror. It reveals what manner of persons we are. That's why, along with the law, the quarterly goes on to say, even foundational to our understanding of the law is the gospel. Christ's death in our behalf, which is credited to us, not by our keeping the law, but by faith. That's why Paul says in Galatians chapter 3, right, that the law is our schoolmaster, verse 24, that brings us to Christ that we might be justified by faith. Paul says in Romans chapter 3, verse 19, the law condemns us so that every mouth might be stopped and we can be justified by faith. In Romans chapter 7, verse 7, the law shows me sin. I wouldn't have known sin but by the law. And of course, some of my favorite verses are found in 1 Timothy chapter 5. And let's just look at that. 1 Timothy, chapter 1, verses 5 through 11. 1 Timothy 1, 5 through 11, what is the purpose of the law? Beginning with verse 5 of 1 Timothy, now the end of the commandment, that is the goal of the commandment, not the doing away of the commandment in the Greek, the telos, the goal of the commandment is love, charity, out of a pure heart with a good conscience and faith unfeigned, from which, verse 6, some having swerved have turned aside to vain jangling, desiring to be teachers of the law, understanding neither what they say nor where they affirm. But we know, verse 8, that the law is good. That's what Paul says in Romans chapter 7. The law is good. It's holy. It's just. The law is good. Well, how do we know the law is good? Because it's used lawfully. As long as a man uses it lawfully, it's good. So what's it for? What's the use of the law? Knowing this, that the law is not made for the righteous man, but for the lawless, the disobedient, for the ungodly, for sinners, for the unholy, for profane, for murderers, for fathers, and murderers of mothers, for the manslayers. In other words, the law of God is to convict us of sin so that if we confess our sins, he is faithful and just to forgive our sins and to cleanse us from all unrighteousness. Now, what if we don't know what sin is? What if we actually do away with the law so that we do not now know what sin is? Satan would love nothing more than to do away with God's law so we no longer have a definition of sin. Sin is transgression of the law. If abortion isn't murder, but free choice, will we confess that sin? If we can choose any day to worship God and forget the seventh day that he blessed and sanctified, will we confess that sin? If bound before images of Jesus and Mary isn't idol worship, will we confess that sin? You see how subtle the devil is. That's why Jesus said emphatically, I haven't come to do away with the law. The
6: The law is what convicts us. The law is what leads us to a need of Jesus as our Savior. If we confess our sins, What is Jesus going to do if we do confess our sins? He's going to forgive us. Why? Because he's just. That's what the text says. Sometimes we think because he's merciful. Jesus forgives us because he's merciful. No, Jesus forgives us because he's merciful, definitely, but he also forgives us because he is just. Why is that? Because 2 Corinthians chapter 5 and verse 21 says that he became sin for us who knew no sin, that we might become the righteousness of God in him. It would be completely unjust for Jesus to have done that and then for us to confess our sins and not be forgiven. How just is that? Jesus has already paid the penalty for your sins. He is your Savior. You say, well, I don't want anything to do with Jesus. Well, he wants everything to do with you. Well, I don't believe in Jesus. Well, he believes in you. He died for you. He's given his life for you. And he longs for you to see that beautiful gospel gift. And the law is the means by where you are led to feel your need of Jesus Christ. Because if you look at the world, it says, it doesn't matter what you do. That's not important. That's not a life. We can just treat anybody any way we want. Morality is in the eyes of the beholder. It's what we feel is right. It's what we think is right. But God says, no, my standard is the standard of morality. My law tells us how we should live, and it is a law of love, love that is holy, love that is clean, love that is pure. It is a law of love, and I plan to put that law back into your hearts, reflecting my image once again through the justification, through the grace of Jesus Christ. Won't you let God do that for you today?
4: Amen. Thank you so much, Pastor James. What an incredible lesson. Each one of you, Pastor Ryan, Pastor John, Shelley, what a beautiful lesson. I love what you said. God forgives us because he's just. That's beautiful. We always think of the mercy of God, but forgives us because of that. Justice. That's just powerful. On Thursday, I'm Jill Morricone. On Thursday, we talk about knowing and doing. That's the title. You know, you can grow up in the church and know what we say in the Seventh-day Adventist Church, the 28 fundamental beliefs, or whatever denomination you currently belong to. We can say we subscribe to the body of beliefs. We can say, oh yes, I'm a Christian. And yet, we're not converted. The transition of this head knowledge of what we know has not reached the 18 inches, as it were, from our head down to our heart. Maybe we have never experienced God for ourselves. James 1:22 says, be doers of the word and not hearers only, deceiving yourselves. That means that self-deception is real. You and I can be self-deceived. We can go to church every week. We can lead out. We can even give Bible studies. And yet, we can be self-deceived about our own condition. Remember Jesus talking in Matthew chapter 7, verses 21 to 23. He's talking to the people at the end time who are going to say, Lord, I know you and you know me and I'm good and everything's fine. And yet, it wasn't. They're going to say, we prophesied. Wow. We cast out demons. Wow. We did all these wonderful works. And Jesus is going to say, I don't know you. Depart from me, you who practice iniquity. So it is so vitally important that you and I actually know that we know that we know the Lord Jesus Christ. A couple more scriptures before we switch to five keys for transitioning from our head knowledge to our heart knowledge. Romans 10. Paul writing here, Romans 10, verse 1, brethren, my heart's desire and prayer to God for Israel is that they may be saved. And yet they call themselves God's people. And yet, wait a minute, they were not saved. What about Luke 18? A few lessons ago in this quarter, Pastor Ryan Johnson talked about that. The publican and the tax collector, the Pharisee and the sinner, the Pharisee thinking, I got it together. I do everything I'm supposed to. I do tithes and I follow the health message and I honor the Sabbath. And yet he wasn't justified because he did not recognize his need, his sin in his own heart and life. I have a family member who goes to church. They're like an Easter and a Christmas Christian. You ever met someone like that? And they go to church those times. This is not Greg, of course, more extended family. And they tell me every time I see them, you know what, Jill, I'm a good person. Anybody ever told you, I'm a good person? you know, I don't hurt other people. I do what I'm supposed to. You know, I follow the laws of the land. I'm a good person. But that does not mean that there's not sin inside.
2: Yeah.
4: 1 Corinthians 9:27. I discipline my body and bring it into subjection, lest when I have preached to others, I should myself be a castaway. So that means we can even preach in the pulpit. Mm-hmm. We can even share on Sabbath school panel.
2: Yeah.
4: And we not know Jesus inside. Galatians 5:4. One more scripture and then we'll jump into the solution. Galatians 5:4. To me, this is one of the saddest scriptures, Shelley. You have become estranged from Christ. And how? How do we separate from Christ? You who attempt to be

Again, he's seated at the right hand of the Father. And we know the blood of Jesus Christ cleanses us from all sin. But am I personally saved by those facts? Mm-hmm. That's the difference. I can know the facts, but have I experienced that? Do I, Jill Morricone, do I possess saving faith? Mm-hmm. So here's my five keys to switch from head knowledge to heart knowledge. They all start with the letter B. The first one is to behold. Mm-hmm. Fix your gaze on Jesus Christ in everything. And our scripture for that is John 17, verse 3. John 17, 3, this is that prayer Jesus prayed for the disciple, for himself, for the disciples, and then the second generation of believers and all the way down to us today for us. John 17, 3, this is life eternal, eternal life, that they may, what's that word? Know you, the only true God, and Jesus Christ whom you have sent. Now, the word know in Greek can mean to know through personal experience. Now, to me, that's deep. Not just a head knowledge of God. This is a personal experience, knowing God for ourselves. You know, you can say, you know my husband, Greg, and all of you know my husband, Greg, in some capacity, in some fashion, but I tell you, I know him a little better than the rest of you do. Why is that? I live with him. You wake up together, you go to bed together, you eat together, you get to know someone on a personal level. That's different than just having knowledge about a person versus knowing someone. You see, eternal life does not exist without Jesus Christ. We can say the gospel is about Jesus, and it is, but I don't believe that. The gospel is Jesus. The gospel is Jesus. Christ is our doctrines. He is the word. We see Jesus in relationship, in religion, in the church, at work, in the family, in life. Look for Jesus in everything. Behold, fix your gaze on Jesus. Second is beware. Turn away from self, self-righteousness, and self-effort. I think this is a special challenge for Christians because for whatever reason, we think we're justified by grace through faith and then I got to do some works myself, right? And we begin to think the sanctification process is on us instead of recognizing it's God working in us. Philippians 3:9. Be found in him, not having my own righteousness, which is from the law, but the righteousness through faith in Christ, the righteousness which is from God by faith, that I may know him. There's our word again, know, to know by personal experience. I may know him, the power of his resurrection, the fellowship of his sufferings, being conformed to his death. Mm-hmm. Our own good works, that's the righteousness from the law. I call it pseudo-righteousness, seeming outward obedience without inward heart transformation. It's the letter of the law without the spirit of the law. It is condemnation without conversion. It is judgmentalism and hypocrisy. It is a hyper-focus on the minute points of the law while I'm not even saved. It's so easy for us to degenerate, as it were, into righteousness by works. So beware. That's the second key. Beware. Turn away from yourself and self-righteousness and look at Jesus. Number three is to bow. Bow in surrender to the Lord Jesus. Romans 10, we referenced verse 1. We'll read that again because this talks about surrender. Brethren, my heart's desire and prayer to God for Israel is that they may be saved. For I bear them witness they have a zeal for God, but not according to knowledge. Verse 3, they are ignorant of God's righteousness and seek to establish their own righteousness. Here's the word coming. Have not submitted to the righteousness of God. For Christ is the end, the telos, the purpose, the end goal of the law for righteousness to everyone who believes. So what does that mean? We're to submit to the righteousness of Jesus. If I want to have a heart experience, I need to surrender Jill's own will and way to the Lord Jesus. Give up my will. Give up my way. And surrender is not just once in the morning. It is a daily, moment-by-moment experience. When he calls to my heart, I can say, no, I want to do it my own way, Pastor James. I'm doing my own thing. I'm my own boss. Or I can say, no, God, I want, what do you want me to do? I want to follow you. Every time I choose to walk in surrender, I abide in him, Shelley, and he in me. The next one, number four, is to believe, receive Christ living and ruling within you. That's Galatians 2:20. I've been crucified with Christ, but it's not me who lives, but it's Christ who lives in me.
In the life I now live in the flesh, I live

0: by faith in the Son of God who loved me and gave himself for me. Pastor John, you talk about this a lot. The Romans 7:17 experience, it's not me who does it, but sin who dwells in me. And here it's not me doing the good works. It's Jesus dwelling in my heart and in my life. And that takes place when I surrender and then I receive him living inside. And finally, number five, key number five is to beseech. Ask for the continual infilling of the Holy Spirit. I love what Reese said on a previous lesson. She talked about the Holy Spirit being present at creation, plus the Word of God, that brings life. And that's true in the life of the believer. The Word of God, yes, surrender to him, but the infilling of the Holy Spirit, when Jesus dwells in you and I by the power of the Holy Spirit, we experience him intimately.
1: Amen. Thank you. Such beautiful lessons. I've really enjoyed and we've learned so much together. We have just a couple of moments for closing comments. John?
2: Yes, if we want to get away and break down the strongholds in our lives, you know, Jill, you mentioned Romans 7:7, it's no longer I who do it, but sin that dwells in me. The contrast to breaking down the strongholds is Galatians 2:20. It is no longer I who live, but Christ who lives in me. He can break down the strongholds.
3: Amen. Thank you so much, Pastor Loma Gang. Friends, the law of God will show us who we are. The law of God will show us who God is. Yeah. But you know what? That is not to discourage us. In fact, that encouragement is right there in Exodus 20 before the commandments are listed. It says, I am the Lord thy God, which have brought thee out of the land of Egypt, out of the house of bondage. They'll show us who we are, but God delivers.
4: Amen. Right. Amen. Do not be overwhelmed when you come under the condemnation of the law. Just stop your mouth and give your heart to Jesus. Confess your sins. He's faithful and just to forgive your sins to cleanse you from all unrighteousness.
0: Amen. If you want to experience God for yourself, just open up your heart. He knocks at the door of our heart. We can let him in.
1: Amen and amen. I want to close with Romans 8:37, one of my favorite verses. It says, yet in all of these things, we are more than conquerors through him who loved us. So our victory over distractions, temptations, and sin flows from our union with Christ, abiding in him, being sustained by the Holy Spirit. And that is expressed through daily surrender. We hope that you will join us again next week for lesson number 10, repentance and forgiveness. We'll see you then.
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8: I felt like I was receiving some angel messages in around my son's death. My son Jesse was just 31 years old, so I didn't expect him to die before I did. But in November of 2009, we decided to have Thanksgiving with him, and when we normally go to a family to have Thanksgiving. I didn't know that was going to be the very last time that I would see my son alive. And in April of 2010, I was urged to call him on the day that he died. I didn't make that call. I was too busy. I thought I had till the next morning to call him. And it turns out that I didn't. And then my husband's father was passing away in a nursing home, slowly. Not eating, taking his medicine, just wasting away.
9: We were putting out Amazing Facts Bible study guides, and we had sent out cards, and we had this card, but when I knocked on Sue and Kirk's door, by mistake.
10: And we were convinced that this was the right house, and it obviously turned out to our surprise to be the wrong house.
11: When they came by, we weren't expecting them. They told me about these pamphlets, these amazing facts that explain their doctrine.
10: Well, to our surprise, when they answered the door, the gentleman, when he saw what we were doing, he said, well, we would like to take these studies.
11: Anything about the Lord that increases my faith is always open.
8: These lessons came at a time when we didn't know we were searching. We didn't know what we needed. We were just hurting from the grief that we'd been through.
12: When I saw the studies by Amazing Facts about the Sabbath, it struck a chord with me because I remembered when I had talked to my mother as a child about the Sabbath, about seeing that truth when I was only 8 years old and asking her why we didn't honor the Sabbath day. And she told me that it was just not the way that they did things. Well, that wasn't a good enough expression, a good enough explanation. There was no scriptural basis for what she told me. She just said to forget it. And I went through all of the studies that we had gotten, and I wanted more. So I decided that, well, if they put out these Amazing Facts Bible studies, there must be something online about them. So I decided to check it out. I went on the computer to Amazing Facts, and it said it right down the bottom of the Bible studies, amazingfacts.org. Checked it out, and there was free Bible studies there. It was the very same ones that we had been studying. After finding the Amazing Facts Bible studies online, and I did them all, I think there were 27, 28 Bible studies, I felt like I was finally seeing the truth after all these years. We ordered the Amazing Facts DVDs, like The Cosmic Conflict and The Final Events, Prophecy Foundations, and different materials like that. Went through them, enjoyed all of them, and they impacted our lives even more.
13: Well, I worked at the post office. I knew Kirk and Sue for a very long time, and I wasn't allowed to talk to anyone about the Bible and Bible studies and things like that, because they told us not to. But anyway, when Sue came in and talked about it, she talked about the Sabbath, and I told her, I said, well, Sue, I go to church on Saturday.
12: So I invited myself. She was excited, of course, to have me go. Husband and I both started going that very next Sabbath, and it wasn't but just 4 months after that we were baptized in this church, and it felt like the most glorious experience I could have ever had.
10: The thing that touches my heart the most is Merwin and I have been doing this for the last year and a half or 2 years, and Sue is not the only one that has responded to Amazing Facts. We've had several others that have responded and have been baptized. So this is what really makes it exciting. There's times it's discouraging, but the bottom line is every time you see somebody in the water being baptized, it's a thrill.
12: I know that Jesus loves me. After all of the tragedy that I've been through, He made sure that the two men came and brought the Amazing Facts Bible studies to me and my husband. My life will never be the same. It is forever changed, and I am forever part of the family of God.

Sometimes we have to choose to remember the good things. So much of daily life is, as we say, taken for granted. We assume when we go to bed that our eyes will open in the morning. We don't worry whether the car will start in the morning. We live our seasons believing there will be enough sun and rain to grow the grass and water the trees. Nothing out of the ordinary here. But the Word of God urges us to actively remember that none of these things is guaranteed. Each is the Father's loving gift. When our happiness increases, His joy overflows. Bless the Lord, O my soul, the psalmist reminds himself, and do not forget all His benefits. Who forgives all your iniquity, who heals all your diseases, who redeems your life from the pit, who crowns you with steadfast love and mercy. It's easy to take even amazing things for granted, like forgiveness and healing and grace. And while He is no less God, whether we remember Him or forget His goodness, the choice to celebrate His consistent kindness opens the door to abundant living. God is both very great and very good. His power, His rulership is matched with tenderness and vast affection for us. Take what He has granted. Choose gratitude and stay in grace.

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And the music, oh yeah, it slaps.

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Once I thought the chance to make you laugh was all I ever wanted. And even now, I wish that God had chose another, serving as your foe on his behalf. He's the

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1: One night, we were out late. There was this young person's club. It was no alcohol, so anybody could go in, and it was a kind of a midnight cafe. But they played heavy metal music, so we were there. On our way there, as we pulled into the garage, all of a sudden, cop lights start flashing, and so we, all of us are high, drugs all over the car, paraphernalia, pipes, tobacco, you know, rolling papers, all these are in the car, and so we jumped out, we ran as fast as we could to get into to get away from that. I ran into the club and tried to mingle with everybody. I mean, my heart is pounding. To me, I'm afraid I'm gonna get caught. You know, I've been arrested so many times, I don't know what they're going to do this time. So I sit down across from this man. He's dressed in a long black trench coat. He doesn't seem to be interested at first, and then he begins to engage me in conversation. He says, "So, you know, what's going on? What's wrong?" And I just kind of dismiss it. But then he kind of insists, "No, I can see something's going on. What's going on with it?" And I could tell the guy's not an insider or a cop or, So I said, I just started telling him my story a little bit. And so he just nonchalantly asks me, "Have you ever heard of Satanism?" So I said, "Yeah." He said, "Well, have you ever looked into it, what it's about?" I said, "Well, not really." He started asking me a few questions about it, which kind of prompted me to ask him some questions. And so we get in this conversation. He starts describing what Satanism is. So one of the first things I did is I went out to the bookstore and bought my own Satanic Bible. And I began to read the Satanic Bible and study with it with a friend and get to know it starting to understand the philosophies behind it. And we pursued that heartily. My friend and I, we went out and we gave each other a Satanic tattoo to just give us a sign of Satan. Well, even with the power of Satan in my life now and just weird things happening all around, I kept getting arrested. I got arrested for running away from home, not once, not twice, three times, maybe even a fourth time. And they always brought me back home. Every time I had a dirty urine, that's what they called it. I tested positive for marijuana. And you know what happened? I think it was the fourth time I got arrested for habitual absence, they called it. And they said, "We're done. You obviously have a drug problem, and we have a way to help. And so we're going to send you to a drug treatment center." And that's where they sent me. They sent me off to drug treatment. So one night, I get caught smoking a cigarette. The man who catches me is the drug counselor, and he, in my eyes, is the worst person in the whole world. They took my Satanic Bible from me. They wouldn't let me have it there. In fact, it was him that did that. And so all this animosity, all this hatred, all this wrath that I had built up, I took out on him. I attacked the man with a knife. They locked me up and put me in juvenile. So here I am sitting in this lonely cell. All I can think about is death. I want to die. I hate everybody. I hate the world. I hate God. I just want to die. But my mom was going to call me later that week, and so I just looked forward to that. And finally she did call. And during that 15-minute conversation, she put this thought in my head: "Do you have a Bible in there?" My mind starts to work, and I start to think to myself, the cell is really, really boring. I could do to read some stuff. And then I was getting a few books here and there to read, but this Bible is different. Finally, it came to me. I said, "You know what I'm going to do? I am going to grab that Bible. I'm going to take it back to my cell. I'm going to begin to read it. And I'm going to prove all those Christians wrong." So I'm reading the story of King David. I realized for the first time that there's a God out there, but this is a God of love. And from that point forward, I just kept reading through the Bible, and I finally come to the New Testament, and I get to read about this man named Jesus. I've heard of Jesus. I've used his name in swear words so many times, I didn't know who he was. But now I read in the book of Matthew this incredible person named Jesus. He lived this perfect life. His compassion, his love, his mercy that he showed to people was incredible. And complete desperation said, "God, I don't know why you want me, but here I am. You have my heart." And I gave my life to God. Providentially, my dad, he sent me a Walkman radio. My mom's gift was a new Bible and a Strong's Exhaustive Concordance. And together with those, I was able to hear the most profound truths I've ever heard before, testing them by the Bible and seeing whether or not for myself if they're true. In a miraculous way, for 14 years while I was incarcerated, God turned the penitentiary into a seminary. I studied. I had an insatiable desire to learn and grow and to get to know this God that I'm, this God of the universe. So week after week, I'd have this little radio up in the corner of the windowsill in my small cell, listening to Bible Answers Live, listening to a message that was really transformational for me. I began to grow and learn and study more and more. I began to do Bible studies with people. In fact, here comes Amazing Facts again, because I get these Bible study guides through the mail. And as I've done them and completed the sin in the back, getting the new ones, now I have all these lessons. What am I going to do with them? Well, I sit down in the yard, in the prison yard, with fellow inmates, fellow convicts, and we open the Bible together and we study. We study God's Word together, using these Bible study guides as a way to go through the Bible. They let me out 6 years early for good behavior, and as I walked out to a free world, I didn't know what to do. Everything changed. Praise God for those in prison ministry that adopted me, took me in, helped me to get established. Many people began to encourage me and say, Wyatt, you really need to go to Amazing Facts Center of Evangelism, AFCO. Amazing Facts Center of Evangelism has been life-changing for me. And not just for me, but for many people who have come. It's been more than a decade and a half ago. I was sitting in a cell listening to Doug Batchelor on a radio with my Walkman way up in the corner of this window. And now I'm sitting in the audience listening to Doug Batchelor live at the Amazing Facts Landmarks of Prophecy series, working with many of those in the audience and bringing people to the meetings. What a contrast. God has led me so far. God has brought me to where I'm at today. And I know that God is continuing to lead me into my future.

everything is owed to us, if every stream should flow toward us, if we imagine we must regularly be served, there will be nothing to be thankful for. And we will go our careless way to dominate, control, abuse. But if our lives are really gifts, if every breath is one more grace, then we are not what we achieve, but actually the sum of all that's given us. And we grow grateful for things great and small, for vast majestic sunsets and for sweet warblers singing in the yard. We see the gift in toddlers' smiles and relish simple, joyful laughter. We savor food, remembering the many hands who served and toiled to bring this gift to us. We turn to colleagues and to friends with words that warm them, fill their hearts. Thank you for the gift you are. I am so blessed to walk with you. And if we live in faith, we turn to God and say from what is deepest in our lives, "Unseal my lips, O Lord, that my mouth may praise you." Let all that I am praise the Lord. May I never forget the good things he does for me. All gratitude is born in grace and sees the world through grace-filled eyes. Praise God, from whom all blessings flow. Embrace what has been given you and stay in grace.

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1: 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May 31st, a prescription for healing of all ills.

0: A prescription for healing of all ills. Come unto me, all ye that labor and are heavy laden, and I will give you rest. Matthew chapter 11, verse 28. God's healing power runs all through nature. If a tree is cut, if a human being is wounded or breaks a bone, nature begins at once to repair the injury. Even before the need exists, the healing agencies are in readiness, and as soon as a part is wounded, every energy is bent to the work of restoration. So it is in the spiritual realm. Before sin created the need, God had provided the remedy. Every soul that yields to temptation is wounded, bruised by the adversary. But wherever there is sin, there is a Savior. When the gospel is received in its purity and power, it is a cure for the maladies that originated in sin. The Son of Righteousness arises with healing in his wings. The love which Christ diffuses through the whole being is a vitalizing power. Every vital part, the brain, the heart, the nerves, it touches with healing. By it, the highest energies of the being are roused to activity. It frees the soul from the guilt and sorrow, the anxiety and care that crush the life forces. With it comes serenity and composure. It implants in the soul joy that nothing earthly can destroy. Joy in the Holy Spirit, health-giving, life-giving joy. Our Savior's words, "Come unto me, and I will give you rest," are a prescription for the healing of physical, mental, and spiritual ills. Though men have brought suffering upon themselves by their own wrongdoing, he regards them with pity. In him, they may find help. He will do great things for those who trust in him. If human beings would open the windows of the soul heavenward in appreciation of the divine gifts, a flood of healing virtue would flow in. My Life Today, May 31st.
1: I encourage you to be ye doers of the word and not hearers only. 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

0: Amazing facts change lives.
1: It was ongoing with me. I would get up and drink. I would go to work and drink. I would come home and drink. And that was my way of life. I had an older sister, and in 2008 we received a phone call from her husband saying that she was involved in a very serious home accident. She had fallen outside on her patio. It was a concrete patio, and she hit her head because she was in a drunken stupor, and she needed emergency brain surgery because of the trauma that she had suffered. And so they were able to stop the bleeding in her brain, but her organs started shutting down one by one. So here I was, you know, hadn't had a drink, being a full-blown alcoholic myself, hadn't had a drink in probably a full day, which was, you know, a lifetime for me. And during the time we were watching there, and they said that she wasn't going to make it, and we had made the decision as a group, you know, with her children present and her husband, that they were just going to go ahead and pull the plug. And during that time, watching her fade away, God forgive me, but I sat there asking her to die fast so I could go get a drink. And, you know, I didn't even see it then. I didn't see how bad I was at that time. But, you know, I look back at it now, and it tears me up. But alcohol, that's what it does to you. I was walking out to go to work one morning with my breakfast, which was a six-pack of beer, and as I was climbing into my truck, it just hit me that it was enough. So I turned around, I took the six-pack of beer, and I threw it in the trash can, and I went and told my wife I needed help. And there's two things I never do: ask for help and throw away beer. And, you know, thank God I was able to do both. Well, when I finally got to the hospital, and they came, got me, and took me in, and when they did a blood alcohol on me, they had to do it twice because they weren't quite sure it was right, but it was 0.38. They were all amazed I was even able to walk in there, let alone, you know, being conscious. It was about 2 months after I got out of treatment and starting my fresh life. I'd left home, left my wife, and I was going to start my new life of sobriety, and she wasn't going to be part of it. So I'd moved out, and I was on my way to the store one morning when I was T-boned, broadsided by an oncoming SUV on the driver's side door of my truck, and this driver was doing an estimated 65 to 70 miles an hour. He hit me smack on my side of the door. I woke up in the passenger seat of the truck, and I remember coming to and hearing people standing outside. "Look, he's still alive." There was hairline fractures in my pelvis, and it was a compression fracture in my spine. And so, on all intents and purposes, I walked away from an accident I had no business living in. Well, with a broken back, I wasn't allowed to be vertical for but very short periods of time, and I wasn't very mobile with a fractured pelvis, so I was forced to move back home. And, you know, thank God I've got a stubborn wife who was willing to take me back and put up with all this. But during my recovery, the only thing I could really do was watch television. And so as I was thumbing through the channels, I noticed a gentleman, and I happened to stop because he was proclaiming that you can't prove biblically that the Sabbath was changed from Saturday to Sunday, and that it's not biblical. And I thought, well, you know what? I think I can do this. You know, so I took up my Bible, and I did something strange to me, which was actually studied. You know, and over the course of several months of watching this man, who I would later discover was Pastor Doug Batchelor, I started trying to disprove everything he was saying. And the more I read and the more I studied, the more I found out that I not only could I not disprove it, I was believing it, and I realized it was the truth. Then I started soaking up everything that Amazing Facts had. I was at their website, you know, doing all the reading. I was looking at the Sabbath truths. I was, you know, downloading, streaming everything they had, you know, and I was really, really getting it, and it helped me so much. Over a process of about 3 months, while studying, you know, with Doug Batchelor and the Amazing Facts team, and then, you know, of course, just my Bible. But over that 3 months, I had fallen in love with Christ like I had never had before. And not only was my back and my pelvis healed, but my soul was healed. And I experienced an emotional and a mental healing that, you know, I had been longing for years. I've got to do something. What do I do next? So I looked up in the phone book and I found the number for the local pastor. And I called him and I said, "Hi, my name's Brian. I've just been converted. Where do I go?" And the poor guy was like, "Brian, it's nice to meet you. Converted from what and go where?" And I said, "That's what I want to know." But we had a little laugh over that, and he thought it was funny. And before he knew it, I was, you know, heart and soul into this little church. And I was studying with the pastor and decided, you know, I want to be baptized. I want to be rebaptized. And we thought, great. So I did some study, and we agreed that I was going to be baptized on this date. Well, the next morning, my wife asked me, "Do you realize what day this is?" And I said, "Well, it's Sabbath." And, you know, Sabbath was amazing in itself. But she said, "Look at the calendar." And when I looked at the calendar, on that day was my one-year anniversary of my sobriety. I was being baptized 1 year after being sober. And I just thought, you know, there's no such thing as coincidence. That was just amazing that God worked that for me. God has done amazing things with my life, and I have to give him, you know, all the credit, because short of just responding, you know, I've done nothing. And it's been him, and it's pleasure, absolute pleasure, to be called a child of God. I'm really thankful that God used Amazing Facts television program and Pastor Doug Batchelor to make a change in my life.
0: Together, we have spread the gospel much farther than ever before. 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

The world is fragile, brittle now, all hard-edged and reactive. One unsubstantiated rumor can send the markets reeling, provoke a hailstorm of hate, advance or take down whole careers before the dawn next breaks. We feel the clutch of things not right. We mourn the painful fractures to familiar rhythms that brought comfort, meaning, friendships, love. We fear there is no future we may call predictable, as though the world is reinvented every night. The pundits and the social prophets have retreated to their rooms, for who dares to be wrong when reputations hang on sound bites? To our world, as once to his, the Apostle Paul's great hymn to Jesus speaks meaning, strength, and clarity. He himself is before all things, and in him all things hold together. For in him all the fullness of God was pleased to dwell, and through him God was pleased to reconcile to himself all things, whether on earth or in heaven, by making peace through the blood of his cross. The Lord, who once created all that is, now holds this world with unmatched love and lasting grip. When all things seem to fly apart, he holds. When chaos reigns and peace seems lost, he holds. When hearts are smeared with tears and fears, he holds. Oh yes, the spiritual was right. He's got the whole world in his hands. Now trust the one who cannot fail, and stay in grace.

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1: I'm reading from Exodus chapter 20, verses 4 to 6. This is the second commandment of the Big Ten. God says, "You shall not make any graven image or any likeness of anything that is in heaven above or in the earth beneath or in the water under the earth. You shall not bow down to them nor serve them. For I, the Lord your God, am a jealous God, visiting the iniquity of the fathers upon the children to the third and fourth generation of them that hate me, and showing mercy to thousands of them that love me and keep my commandments." This is commandment number 2. If you analyze these verses, it basically says that we are to have no idols, no statues, nothing before God, that He is jealous. He wants a personal, deep, living relationship with each of us, and that we are to love Him and keep His commandments. Obviously, we shouldn't bow down to statues, but there are a lot of things, if we're not careful, that can become idols, such as money, cars, television, websites, cell phones, video games, and even ourselves. Just about anything can become an idol before God. God's Word says to us that He wants us to love Him and keep His commandments and put him first in our lives. God is calling us higher than the dirt and the miasma and the pollution of this world. He's calling us up into the pure light and the sunshine of heaven. And He says, "If you love me, keep my commandments." His voice to us today is no idols. He doesn't want any things, especially statues or cars or money or anything else, to be more important to us than a living relationship with Him. That's the second commandment, and you have just heard His voice today.
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0: A prescription for healing of all ills. Come unto me, all ye that labor and are heavy laden, and I will give you rest. Matthew chapter 11, verse 28. God's healing power runs all through nature. If a tree is cut, if a human being is wounded or breaks a bone, nature begins at once to repair the injury. Even before the need exists, the healing agencies are in readiness, and as soon as a part is wounded, every energy is bent to the work of restoration. So it is in the spiritual realm. Before sin created the need, God had provided the remedy. Every soul that yields to temptation is wounded, bruised by the adversary. But wherever there is sin, there is a Savior. When the gospel is received in its purity and power, it is a cure for the maladies that originated in sin. The Son of Righteousness arises with healing in his wings. The love which Christ diffuses through the whole being is a vitalizing power. Every vital part, the brain, the heart, the nerves, it touches with healing. By it, the highest energies of the being are roused to activity. It frees the soul from the guilt and sorrow, the anxiety and care that crush the life forces. With it comes serenity and composure. It implants in the soul joy that nothing earthly can destroy. Joy in the Holy Spirit, health-giving, life-giving joy. Our Savior's words, "Come unto me, and I will give you rest," are a prescription for the healing of physical, mental, and spiritual ills. Though men have brought suffering upon themselves by their own wrongdoing, he regards them with pity. In him, they may find help. He will do great things for those who trust in him. If human beings would open the windows of the soul heavenward in appreciation of the divine gifts, a flood of healing virtue would flow in. My Life Today, May 31st.
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0: I grew up here in Louisiana. This is the Deep South all my life. My dad worked in the oil field, so he was gone all the time. We were raised Catholic, but we weren't church-going people. You feared God. You were scared of Him. You'd never please Him. You'd always be a sinner. No matter what you did was never good enough. Growing up in pretty much a dysfunctional family, everybody in my family drank. Mom and Dad would go out every weekend. They would drink, and I noticed whenever they would drink, they would come back, and they were a lot happier. I figured, well, if the alcohol could make them happy, it could make me happy. So it got to a point to where I was drinking every day, and that's whenever I really fell into the wrong crowd and started to experiment with marijuana. So by the time I was 13 years old, I was a pothead. Once I got married, knowing that I can never please anyone, my drug addiction got worse. I got into pills, I got into cocaine. I'd done pretty much anything I could get my hands on at that point. My wife took the brunt of all of it with the drugs and the alcohol because I wasn't around as a father. I normally do 15 to 20 yards a day by myself. I have a lawn service, and it was a long day. I'm coming home, so I'm just hit scan on the radio, and it stopped on a staticky station. And I heard Doug say,
1: "Hello, friends. Would you like to hear an amazing fact?"
0: And I actually looked at the radio and answered. I'm like, "Yeah, I sure do." And then I heard Pastor Jean. I was like, "Hey, this guy's got a unique accent. Let me just hear it out."
1: The phone line here to the studio is 800.
0: And then I heard,
1: "Stay with us, friends. We're going to learn more as Amazing Facts brings you this edition of Bible Answers Live."
0: Now, being brought up Catholic, you don't ask questions. There's certain parts of the Bible you don't read and you don't ask, and I'm amazed that people are calling in and asking these questions that I've wanted to know all my life. After it was over with, I wanted to make sure to find the program again because it was starting to static in and out. I went and started to find the podcast of Bible Answers Live, and that's really what got me with Amazing Facts, is that their vast library of the podcast. So I went back as far as I could, and cutting lawns all day long, instead of listening to music, I started to listen to Doug and Jean. I learned more in 2 days than I did in the 12 years of Catholic schooling I was going to. I found the Amazing Facts app on my phone one day, and I downloaded it and started going through it, and I'd seen all the lessons, started reading through the lessons. It started to open up my eyes and say, yeah, well, you know, maybe there is a God. And I started to question myself then. Once I seen all that, I got to hear His testimony. So I got on YouTube. I have to see this man's testimony. And his testimony, like, it was looking at me. It's like, you know, I can understand this guy. He's been through what I've been through. There's no coincidence in this. There's a reason that station stopped that day. There is a God. There has to be. Amazing Facts is a cornerstone of everything of me right now. If it wouldn't have been for Doug coming through on that staticky station asking me if I wanted to hear something, an amazing fact, I wouldn't be where I am today. Life is great now. There's no more depression. There's no more want to drink or do any drugs. I don't even smoke anymore. Life is great. It's the relationship I've wanted with my wife all my life that I finally have right now. And I know it's God that gave me that. My name is Brian. Thank you for changing my life.

Does God love us more when we deny ourselves chocolate or raspberry ice cream or long, delicious afternoons in the backyard hammock? Ask some people of faith and they'll say yes and quote Jesus as the proof. If any want to become my followers, let them deny themselves and take up their cross daily and follow me. But this is the same Jesus who went to weddings and banquets, laughed easily and often, spent afternoons playing with children, and frequently withdrew from the hectic pace of serving others to be renewed by peace and prayer and greenery. What needs denying every day in every way isn't the rightful enjoyment of life in the body for which we were created. It's the ultimately ungodly idea that we can save ourselves, redeem ourselves, or work our way back into God's favor by things we do or don't. For by grace you have been saved through faith, and this is not your own doing. It is the gift of God. Grace is all about deeper, joyful living. Jesus said, "I came that they may have life and have it abundantly." That fuller life awaits you. Claim it now and stay in grace.

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1: I'm reading from Exodus chapter 20, verse 7. This is the third commandment of the ten. You shall not take the name of the Lord your God in vain, for the Lord will not hold him guiltless who takes his name in vain. This is number 3 of the big 10 that God wrote with his own finger on solid stone. To take the name of God in vain basically means to use his name, to speak his name irreverently, carelessly, or as a swear word. It also means to call ourselves followers of God and yet to really live like the devil. These are all ways of breaking the third commandment. One time I was down at a river for a quiet afternoon and I saw this little girl. She was about 4 or 5 and she was frolicking in the shallow water, and she stubbed her toe and then she just shouted out, "Ouch, oh God, I hurt myself." And she wasn't thinking about God. And I thought about that. I looked at her and I thought, you know, why don't people say, oh Muhammad or oh Buddha or oh Confucius? Why do they use the name of God? And I concluded that the reason is because human hearts naturally are inclined, sinful human hearts, to break God's law. And the Lord says he will not hold us guiltless if we take his name in vain. But the good news is that 2,000 years ago, God became a human and he paid the price. He died on a cruel cross for you and for me so that he could take our guilt and our sin and then forgive us and give us a brand new life, a new start. So we could use his name reverently and respectfully, and also live the genuine life and not act like the devil. The third commandment says in God's book, God's law, you shall not take the name of the Lord your God in vain. You have just heard his voice today.
0: If you enjoyed this short devotional with Steve Wolberg, you can hear more messages online at hisvoicetoday.com.

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1: 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We must choose to follow Jesus.

0: We must choose to follow Jesus. And I looked, and lo, a lamb stood on the Mount Zion, and with him 144,000, having his father's name written in their foreheads. These are they which were not defiled with women, for they are virgins. These are they which follow the Lamb whithersoever he goeth. These were redeemed from among men, being the firstfruits unto God and to the Lamb. Revelation chapter 14, verses 1 and 4. The Lord has a people on the earth who follow the Lamb whithersoever he goeth. He has his thousands who have not bowed the knee to Baal. Such will stand with him on Mount Zion, but they must stand on this earth, girded with the whole armor, ready to engage in the work of saving those who are ready to perish. Heavenly angels conduct this search, and spiritual activity is demanded of all who believe present truth, that they may join the angels in their work. We need not wait till we are translated to follow Christ. God's people may do this here below. We shall follow the Lamb of God in the courts above only if we follow him here. Following him in heaven depends on our keeping his commandments now. We are not to follow Christ fitfully or capriciously, only when it is for our advantage. We must choose to follow him. In daily life, we must follow his example, as a flock trustfully follows its shepherd. We are to follow him by suffering for his sake, saying at every step, "Though he slay me, yet will I trust in him." His life practice must be our life practice, and as we thus seek to be like him and to bring our wills into conformity to his will, we shall reveal him. The 14th chapter of Revelation is a chapter of the deepest interest. This scripture will soon be understood in all its bearings, and the messages given to John the Revelator will be repeated with distinct utterance. Christ is coming the second time with power unto salvation. To prepare human beings for this event, he has sent the first, second, and third angels' messages. These angels represent those who receive the truth and with power open the gospel to the world. This passage was taken from the Review and Herald, October 13, 1904, and also Bible Commentary, Volume 7, page 978. Our Daily Bread, May 31st.
1: I encourage you to be ye doers of the word and not hearers only. 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
1: Our family was Christian to begin with. Mom and Dad were involved at the church at times. On the inside, our family wasn't really Christian, I guess. It was a front that we put on. My dad suffered from bipolar disorder. Instead of taking his medication, he turned to alcohol. He could be mad one second, and the next second he'd be happy, and it was so confusing for us. Most of the time, we'd be upstairs to try to avoid him. I made good grades all the way up until high school. High school, I started struggling because my mom was a single parent at the time, and I had to get a job. I was working every day after school. I didn't have many friends to talk to, so I was getting depressed. I was always tired. I started failing my assignments because I would fall asleep during class, and I couldn't listen to the teachers. I couldn't comprehend what they were saying. By my 11th grade year, I dropped out and I tried homeschooling. I just ended up working full-time. I had lots of girlfriends growing up, but I was always terrified of talking to guys. Like, my hands would start to sweat. I would tense up. I couldn't talk. I guess that's when I started developing an attraction. Gay guys weren't scary to talk to. So I started talking to them, and then I started meeting them, and then it just went from there, and then I started having relationships with them. I just wanted to find someone who would care. After high school, most of my friends were gone, but there were a few left home. We all started getting into drugs and smoking weed and drinking. I was able to leave my depression behind, and I wasn't shy anymore. I was able to talk to anyone I wanted to. It wasn't real, but it felt real at the time. During this time, I felt like God had left me. I'd hear conversations at church talking about gays and people on drugs and stuff, and you know, they talk so bad about them, it drove me to leave church. I eventually just left church, I left God. I just didn't care anymore. I didn't care what God thought, because I didn't think He cared about me. At the beginning of this year, I moved in with my boyfriend. I still felt empty, I still wasn't happy. I thought I had what I wanted. I had a guy that I could love, and I thought he loved me, but I was still empty. I still felt like if I died today, I wasn't sure where I was gonna go, and I wasn't sure if I'd be a disappointment to everyone. My grandma texted me. She told me that an Amazing Facts evangelist was coming to our church to do a prophecy seminar. I didn't really want to go because I'd been to those before and they were normally pretty boring and I'd fall asleep. I was planning on making excuses for every night, but she was dedicated. She really wanted me to go, and so did my mom. So I ended up going to church, and the evangelist that was speaking, he was speaking on the sanctuary that morning. It made sense to me that there was someone up in heaven pleading my cause. I've never heard Jesus this way before. I went back all the nights that I could except the nights that I worked. At the end of it, I ended up getting rebaptized. I made a decision to leave this life behind. I was still attracted to men, but I wanted to leave the lifestyle. I didn't want to live in it anymore, any longer, because I knew it was wrong. The evangelist that was at our church that did the prophecy seminar became my mentor. He told me about this school called AFCO, and it stands for Amazing Facts Center of Evangelism. And I was like, well, I want that, because I want to learn how to share Jesus. I want to learn how to be able to help others. I prayed about it. I applied online. They accepted my application, but I still had the money problem left. That night, right before I left, He provided over $3,000, and He's been providing for me ever since. The tools that I've learned here are tools that will stick with me forever, and it was life-changing to be able to come here to AFCO. I would love to help other people in my situation, because a lot of people have prayed that God would take this stuff away, and then they get discouraged when he doesn't. But what they don't know is that Jesus is there. He'll help you through it. My name's Josh, and Amazing Facts has helped change my life.

If there's a mountain anywhere to climb, we scale it. If there's a chasm some say can't be spanned, we find a way to bridge it. When we demand a new frontier, we harness all the ingenuity we have to launch deep probes of planets, moons, and suns. But there's one goal we'll never rise to conquer. How to reconcile a sinner to the Father. Nothing in our repertoire responds to this persistent challenge. Effort will not make it happen. Wisdom won't achieve the goal. Diligence and ritual won't bring the heavens closer. Only from the heart of God could answers come that heal the world, atone for our disaster and disgrace, and offer us a future far beyond the galaxy. Only he who came from God to walk with us and feel our pain and mend our brokenness can do the hardest thing that ever was. And the Word became flesh and dwelt among us, and we beheld his glory, the glory as of the only begotten of the Father, full of grace and truth. Grace came down, and grace abides, and only grace will lead us home. Rejoice in love's magnificent reality, and stay in grace.

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1: I'm reading from Exodus chapter 20, verses 8 through 11. This is the forgotten fourth commandment. Remember, God says. If you look at all the Ten Commandments, only one says remember. Remember the Sabbath day to keep it holy. 6 days you shall labor and do all your work, but the seventh day is the Sabbath. If you study this from the Bible, the seventh day really starts sundown Friday night to sundown Saturday night. That's the biblical seventh day. And it says it is the Sabbath of the Lord. It's not the Sabbath of the Jews. It's God's Sabbath, of the Lord your God. In it you shall not do any work on that day. Verse 11 says, for in 6 days the Lord made. Who is the Lord that made? If you compare this verse with John chapter 1, verse 10, the Bible is very clear, the New Testament is clear, that it was Jesus Christ who made this world in the beginning. And that reveals to us that the Sabbath really is Jesus Christ's day. He made the heaven and the earth, the sea, and all that in them is, and he rested on the seventh day. Wherefore the Lord blessed the Sabbath day and hallowed it, that special day. I travel a lot. If my kids say to me, Daddy, don't forget to bring us a surprise, it's important to them. If my wife sends me to the store and says, honey, don't forget the bread, that's important to her. If I forget our anniversary, of course, I'm in big trouble. When someone says, remember, don't forget, it means something to them. And when God says here in the fourth commandment of the ten, remember the Sabbath day to keep it holy, he means what he says because it's important to him. And if we do it, we'll be blessed as well. You have just heard His Voice Today.
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2: I found myself in a place of sorrow. I found myself in a place of grief. And at first I didn't have language for it. All I knew was something was off. And I couldn't trace it back to any misstep I took. I couldn't trace it back to any thing that I've done that was like a consequence. I was just, my emotions were just, I had feelings. I was feeling a lot. Whether it was pandemic stuff, something I've never even knew could happen, or whether it was relational stuff that was just not working out, or friends just not ending, friendships not ending well, or it was just my own personal brokenness, turmoil, internal battle. I just had feelings, still have feelings. And what I realize is that there is a place in feelings where you can honor the Lord, where I can have these feelings and he's not in heaven like, hey, get out of that, get out of those feelings, don't feel that. He's not rushing me to get to a place that I'm not. But he's not just in heaven, but he's sitting with me in it, in my tears, in my confusion, in my frustration, in my questions. He's sitting here, present with me. And I've realized and I've learned something about him in my feelings that I may not have learned in the spirit, per se. I've learned something about him being the God of my emotions, the one who created me, that I may not have learned had I not been in this place. I've learned how to suffer with him. I think a lot of times before in my life, I've slipped into depression easier and slipped into a worldly grief easier because I've tried to suffer without him. But I've learned how to suffer with him through this process. I haven't been able to pray like I used to. I've learned how to suffer with him. The fellowship, join. join him in the fellowship of his suffering. And that's what this album is. That's what these songs are. My process of lament, my process of

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1: 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We must choose to follow Jesus.

0: We must choose to follow Jesus. And I looked, and lo, a lamb stood on the Mount Zion, and with him 144,000, having his father's name written in their foreheads. These are they which were not defiled with women, for they are virgins. These are they which follow the Lamb whithersoever he goeth. These were redeemed from among men, being the firstfruits unto God and to the Lamb. Revelation chapter 14, verses 1 and 4. The Lord has a people on the earth who follow the Lamb whithersoever he goeth. He has his thousands who have not bowed the knee to Baal. Such will stand with him on Mount Zion, but they must stand on this earth, girded with the whole armor, ready to engage in the work of saving those who are ready to perish. Heavenly angels conduct this search, and spiritual activity is demanded of all who believe present truth, that they may join the angels in their work. We need not wait till we are translated to follow Christ. God's people may do this here below. We shall follow the Lamb of God in the courts above only if we follow him here. Following him in heaven depends on our keeping his commandments now. We are not to follow Christ fitfully or capriciously, only when it is for our advantage. We must choose to follow him. In daily life, we must follow his example, as a flock trustfully follows its shepherd. We are to follow him by suffering for his sake, saying at every step, "Though he slay me, yet will I trust in him." His life practice must be our life practice, and as we thus seek to be like him and to bring our wills into conformity to his will, we shall reveal him. The 14th chapter of Revelation is a chapter of the deepest interest. This scripture will soon be understood in all its bearings, and the messages given to John the Revelator will be repeated with distinct utterance. Christ is coming the second time with power unto salvation. To prepare human beings for this event, he has sent the first, second, and third angels' messages. These angels represent those who receive the truth and with power open the gospel to the world. This passage was taken from the Review and Herald, October 13, 1904, and also Bible Commentary, Volume 7, page 978. Our Daily Bread, May 31st.
1: 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Thank you for listening, and be sure to join us tomorrow for your daily devotional reading.

I was born in Maryland, but then I moved to Palm Springs when I was about 1 year old. My mom and dad, they got divorced when I was about 3 years old. So I didn't really grow up with a huge father figure in my life. I went to church every Saturday. I went to a private school. Everyone kind of knew each other. For some reason, I decided to go to public school in eighth grade. Going from 100 kids to, I believe, 1,500 kids, it was a huge culture shock. People in the bathrooms would be smoking weed. There was fights after class. I started to listen to more worldly music. Fast forward into high school, I was introduced to smoking weed for the first time. In my senior year, I started to develop anxiety to the point where it would induce a panic attack. My heart would start beating very fast. I'd have shortness of breath. My arms would get numb. I actually went to the ER one time. Finally, I got accepted into Cal State Long Beach. My new therapist or counselor, she decided to prescribe me anti-anxiety medication and antidepressants. It took away my anxiety, and it took away my inhibition. So I started getting into partying, alcohol, drugs, full force. There's a lot of days and weeks that I don't remember. It really started to mess with my grades and with my attendance in class, and to the point where I had been disqualified from college. When that had happened, I ended up going home. All the while, my mom was praying for me. My mom really inspired me how, as a single parent, working full-time, how she still seemed to have such a joyful countenance. She always gave a message of hope, and she was always telling me to look to God, you know, and in the end, things will get better. So one day, I decided to order a small compact Bible for myself online. I started reading from Genesis, and next thing I know, I couldn't put the Bible down. Being home and having a lot of time in my hands, my mom, she recommended that I watch Pastor Doug from Amazing Facts, and I really enjoyed how he would explain things. It was very easy to listen to and easy to understand. He answered the issues that I was faced with very clearly. You know, things like state of the dead, or Christ's second coming, or why is there all of this sin and suffering in the world when we have God in heaven? God had really been revealing to me the things I needed to work on, the weak points in my character. I stopped smoking, I stopped drinking, and the Lord really removed those urges and those cravings from me. I learned to cast my cares upon the Lord and to really lean on God in those moments of worry and anxiety. In Him, I found a hope, you know, of a better tomorrow. My name is Kevin, and thank you for changing my life.

If red lights linger more than 60 seconds, we blame bureaucrats who don't understand real-world traffic patterns. If checkout lines at the local market are 10 shoppers deep, we grumble at inattentive managers who make us needlessly wait. When wounds won't heal and pain endures, we wonder why God doesn't act as quickly as we need or chooses not to intervene. We weren't wired to wait, we say, even though each day, each week, requires we do more of it. It takes great grace to learn to wait. We've made our plans as though each traffic light will always be green, each errand will flow seamlessly, each scar will quickly disappear. We count the hours we spend waiting as something less than fully living, an exasperating gray zone between what we've imagined and when we think it should occur. But waiting well is time in grace, a window to reflect on God's long, unfolding calendar, wherein everything God works for good with those who love Him. The same grace that waited patiently for us to come home through all our sins and misadventures now holds us as we wait the end of separation, loss, and pain. So teach us to number our days that we may get a heart of wisdom. Grace waits, and so do grace-filled people. So stay in grace.

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1: Exodus chapter 20, verse 12 says, "Honor your father and your mother." This is commandment number 5 of the Big Ten. King Edward VIII once made this comment. He said, "The thing that impresses me more about America is the way parents obey their children." Something to think about. The commandment does not say that parents have to obey their kids, but that kids are to obey their parents. Of all the Ten Commandments, the only commandment that says honor is number 5. And when it says honor your father and your mother, this is applying to your own personal parents. I was thinking about this once. My dad's name is Gene Wolberg. He's still alive. He's quite elderly, but he's still with us. And my mother is Sandra Wolberg. She's elderly, but she's here too. And it hit me one day as I was contemplating the fifth commandment that God wrote with his own finger on stone that I am to honor my own mother and my own father. It doesn't say your perfect father and your perfect mother. My parents aren't perfect. No parent is perfect. But we still need to honor them. It reminds me of a saying about joining a church. Sometimes people look for a perfect church and then they'll join it. And the saying continues and says, if you do that and join that church, if you find one and join it, as soon as you join it, it won't be perfect anymore because you're in it. And that's just the way it is. We're not perfect and our parents aren't perfect. And yet, the fifth commandment tells us very, very clearly, the voice of God himself, honor your father and your mother. And I've taken this commandment seriously, and I hope that you will too, because I guarantee you that the fifth commandment is definitely his voice to you today.
0: If you enjoyed this short devotional with Steve Wolberg, you can hear more messages online at hisvoicetoday.com.

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That's 92.1 FM, KWJD, live from Onalaska, Washington, because faith meets the airwaves here. And the music, oh yeah, it slaps.

Brother Guthrie owned 4 acres just outside that Tulane town. One night he had a vision, saw God's plan for that piece of ground. Every board, every pew, the stained glass too. 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

0: our guardian angels. Because thou hast made the Lord, which is my refuge, even the Most High, thy habitation, there shall no evil befall thee, neither shall any plague come nigh thy dwelling. For he shall give his angels charge over thee to keep thee in all thy ways. Psalm 91, verses 9 through 11. Angels are commissioned to watch in every family. Each one has the watch care of a holy angel. These angels are invisible, but sometimes they let their light shine so distinctly that it is recognized. I believe this to be the case in the revealing you have had. This manifestation is teaching you that the Lord loves you and that His angels are guarding you. You are kept by the power of God. Many things of like character will take place. This manifestation of light is to encourage you, as you say it has done, to do right. You have had a glimpse of the light of God, and let this greatly encourage your hearts, making you thankful. All of us should be thankful at all times for the truth that heavenly angels are watching us moment by moment. Very many, had they seen the light you have seen, would rejoice and be thankful. When you search the scriptures, trying to be right and to do right, the angels who attend your footsteps are rejoiced. Angels of heaven come in a marked manner to those who respond to the evidence of the truth and try to obey it. And if these angels are not always seen, you are to remember that they are present just the same. Only your natural eyes are not strengthened to discern the light. The great trouble with us all is that we do not take time to think that heavenly beings are near us to help us in our every desire to do right. Heavenly light has come very near to you. Evidence has been given you that the Lord has love for you and cares for you. You can take courage and feel that you receive strength and grace to do all the good you are capable of doing. Thank the Lord, your heart has been quickened because you have been privileged to see some rays of light from the heavenly messengers. You can see how much you can do to help your mother and the other members of the family. A Christian is one who is daily learning of Christ, taking up the little duties of life, bearing others' burdens. Thus, you will have union with Christ. This day with God, May 31st.
1: I encourage you to be ye doers of the word and not hearers only. Thank you for listening, and be sure to join us tomorrow for your daily devotional reading.

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1: I'm Scarlett Varley. I grew up in a military home. Both my parents were in the Navy, and my mom left fairly early, and then my dad stayed for 15 years, and so he was deployed a lot. We would read the Bible every night together as a family. And I mean, I knew like that God was there, and like I knew that he like died for me, but it wasn't something that like, you know, stuck in my head. Anytime I went to church, I never got enough information. You know, you're there for just like an hour. I was super, super hungry for knowledge, and I wasn't being given it. And even though I accepted Christ, my faith like really wasn't all that strong. I mean, I had lost my first friend in high school, you know, my first boyfriend to suicide, and that was really hard, and I didn't understand it. And I was just really, really depressed. I was also, like, abused, and so I was just really confused, and I was like, Lord, why was I put in that situation where I had no control over anything? I was suicidal, I was developing an eating disorder, so, like, all these things were just coming into play. You know, I don't feel loved. You know, that's not something that would happen if I was loved, or that's not something that happened if maybe I must have done something wrong if I went through that. And I just blamed myself for everything. On the outside, I was still like super happy and outgoing, and I'd give everyone a hug and compliment them and try to put the attention on other people. And so people didn't know what I was going through. I was just super confused about life and why am I here? Like, I don't think I have a reason to even be alive. And I was really confused with God, like, why would you let this happen? Like, why wouldn't you intervene? I just wanted to change it. I wanted to change it so bad, and there was nothing I could do. I quit choir because I was around too many people. Choir was a big thing. I just isolated myself because I couldn't stand being around people, and I was like, oh, well, if I don't have any friends and if something happens to them, well, then it won't affect me because I'm not part of their lives. And so I was just really scared of just losing people. And so I thought if the more I pushed them away, the easier it would be to just go through life. The problem was is I didn't turn to God, and that's when I needed him most. My sophomore year in high school, we went on this thing called Fall Weekend. So we went on a retreat for like the weekend, and they showed this clip of Jesus Christ on the cross, and that broke me. I mean, I was crying so much. And after they showed the clip, you know, everyone's just super quiet, and they're like, all right, go out on the campus, and we're gonna do this thing called 20 minutes. And so I'm sitting out there, and I'm just like praying. I gave my life to Christ, and it was just such like a beautiful moment. Right around that time, my dad found Doug Batchelor on the TV. And so he's like, Scarlett, come watch this. And I'm like, all right, like, I'll watch it. And so we started watching it, like, all the time. And he's like, you know, this is, like, the Bible truth. I was like, it definitely is. He's like, Scarlett, you should go to AFCO. And I was like, that's not really my cup of tea. I was a very spirited person. And AFCO was structured, and me as a person, I wasn't too structured. But you know, the more I thought about AFCO, the happier I got. And it was like a 2 weeks notice before AFCO started. She's like, you got accepted, like, we emailed you your letter and all this stuff. And I was like, oh no, I have to pack up my entire life. And so I'm like frantically like packing up everything, and me and my dad like drive cross country. And AFCO was not what I expected at all. They've definitely led me and helped me and talked to me and taught me and just loved me and accepted me as who I was and just helped me grow as a person. It's showing me different ways of life and just how to live like a better life in all sorts of areas. Without the help of the Lord and without like people who love the Lord and love me, I wouldn't be where I am today. Even though I didn't want him, I kind of shoved him away. He didn't let go, and so I'm super grateful.

We call a cottage gracious if it boasts verandas, sweeping lawns, and well-trimmed shrubbery. And what we mean is easy on the eyes. We call a hostess gracious if her dinner party brims with well-dressed, laughing guests, if music is well chosen, hors d'oeuvres are tasty, and waitstaff all attentive. And what we mean is effortlessly elegant. But what when gracious equals hard or agonizing, even deadly? The Lord who lived his graciousness suffered pain and mocking, nails and death, to win for us a freedom neither elegant nor easy. For while we were still weak, at the right time, Christ died for the ungodly. Jesus drank the bitter cup till it was dry, endured the shame, the thirst, the cross, and earned the right to thus define what humans mean by grace. Grace isn't easy. It's embracing. Accept the grip of hard-won grace.

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1: The book of Exodus, chapter 20, verse 13, says, "You shall not kill." That is commandment number 6 that God wrote with his own finger on 2 tables of stone. Some people say the law of God was the 10 commandments were just for the Jews. If that was true, think about the 6th commandment. You shall not kill. Is that just for the Jews? Imagine if somebody came up to you with a gun and looked at you and said, "I don't believe in the 6th commandment, that's gone, that was just for the Jews." Boom, and he pulled the trigger and shot you. You wouldn't like it. In fact, you wouldn't be liking much because shortly you'd be dead. It's totally irrational to apply that commandment only to the Jews. It applies to everyone. Imagine a world where everybody kept the 6th commandment. There would be no jails, there'd be no serial killers, there would be no need for police officers to protect us from somebody that might harm us, there'd be no wars. It would be a completely different planet. It'd be a little bit closer to heaven if the world kept commandment number 6, where God says, "You shall not kill." But even going deeper, in 1 John in the New Testament, chapter 3, verse 15, the Bible says that whoever hates his brother is a murderer. So God doesn't only want us not to kill, but he doesn't want us to hate. He wants us to have love. He wants us to love him. He wants us to love his law. And he wants us to love other people. And this is really the only way that we can keep God's law. And the only way that we can really love is if we have him and his love inside of our hearts. This is really what the 6th commandment means. And so when God says, "You shall not kill," that is his voice today for you.
0: If you enjoyed this short devotional with Steve Wolberg, you can hear more messages online.

I've made many mistakes in my life, more than I care to admit. I have tried many pleasurable things in my time to make me feel better again. But no matter what I have tasted from the world, it's all failed me. It's actually made me worse than before. But when I had no hope, and I felt absolutely worthless, that's when I decided to finally go to Jesus. And with surprise, I saw him waiting on me. He was waiting for me to take the one step so he could take the 99. But what you don't understand is that I am Judas when he betrayed him that night. I am Peter when he denied him 3 times. I have ran away from him because I thought the world was better. But like the prodigal son, I've come back to his presence. And a normal person won't forgive those reckless behaviors, but you, my Savior, work a little bit different than us. And that is what I call perfect love. Amen.